open grasslands of the riverbeds in the early morning. Each dawn, for the next 6 weeks, we roused ourselves for a quick bowl of uncooked oatmeal and powdered milk, then our pockets stuffed with sticks of dried meat. We hurried to the plane, standing cold and wet with dew in the pale dawn. Switches on, master on, throttle set, Delia shivered behind the foggy windshield. Contact, I spun the propeller and stepped back. A puff of white smoke, a sputter, a roar, and our plane, Echo Whiskey Golf, came to life. There was a springbok who used the airstrip as the center of his territory. He pawed a spot on the ground, now urinated on it to freshen his midden, and trotted casually to one side as we taxied into takeoff position. He had become so tame that we had to be careful not to run into him during takeoffs and landings. On takeoff, camp flashed by. We could see Mox stoking the fire, smoke curling through the trees. We cruised slowly north, above Deception Valley, our foreheads pressed against side windows as we looked for lions on the Fossil Riverbed. From the beginning, the airplane made it obvious. She did not like life in the bush. Her alternator burned out, and for more than 2 months until we could get parts to fix it, I had to start the engine by hand. The engine would run on the current from its magnetos, but without electricity from the battery, we could not use the radio, and our compass was out. When flying far away from Deception, we always carried food and survival gear stowed in the plane's aft baggage compartment. We seldom knew which direction from camp we'd be at any particular time, or how long we'd be gone, and there was no one other than Mox with whom we could leave a flight plan. I was irritable much of the time in those early days with the airplane. But now I realize how much stress I felt from flying an aircraft with so many mechanical difficulties in such a remote area. If we'd gone down somewhere, our chances of rescue would have been very poor, and there were always the danger of holes, too. We often had to land and take off in tall grass, where a badger's excavation, a fox's den, a spring hare's burrow could easily have broken off one of the plane's wheels. Later, however, I learned a technique for spotting holes by flying low while running my wheels lightly over the ground, called feeling the surface before landing. Now, Delia shouted above the engine, there, in that tree island, lions. I banked the plane steeply and we swept low over the flat-topped trees. Below us, a pride of lions was sprawled near a hartebeest carcass. I throttled back and pulled flap. We skimmed the top of a nearby tree, and after Delia had dropped some toilet paper into its branches to mark the spot, I took a compass bearing on a big forked acacia tree, and then we set course for camp. We packed the truck with camping gear, food, water, darting equipment, cameras. Delia then drove off in the direction of the lions. I watched the truck until it was lost in the wavering heat mirage. It was the first time she'd driven into the Kalahari alone. Several hours later, when she should have reached the general area of the lions, I took off and flew along the course she had taken, searching the savannah for the white speck of the truck below. I finally spotted it, crawling like a beetle through the bush. Though she wasn't far from our rendezvous at the forked tree on the riverbed, Delia was off course. Unless she changed direction, she'd miss the valley altogether. So I dropped low and flew just above the truck directly toward the tree. She stopped, took a compass bearing on the plane, changed course, and drove on. Satisfied that she was going the right way, I flew to the trees where we had found the lions earlier that morning. The hartebeest remains were still there, but the lions had gone. I started making slow turns over the area, hoping to find the pride. Delia arrived at the tree and began driving the truck back and forth along a relatively smooth section of the pan to make a landing strip. And then she walked up and down with a spade, filling in holes and knocking down the worst nodes of clay and the taller grass bases, which could damage the plane. And when she was 300 yards from the truck and satisfied the strip was safe, she turned to walk back to the Land Cruiser. Glancing up, she found the lions. They had moved from their carcass in to the trees along the edge of the riverbed.
She had been so busy filling in holes she hadn't seen him coming. Now, strung out in a line, they were headed straight toward her, the nearest one not 50 yards away, and moving between her and the truck. With no other cover for miles around, she stood rooted to the ground. We usually could trust the blue pride, but these were strange lions, and this was almost certainly their first encounter with a human. The lionesses began to walk more slowly and deliberately toward Delia, staring intently and raising and lowering their heads, watching her every move. She could hear Echo Whiskey Golf turning lazy circles in the sky not more than half a mile away, but she had no way to signal me. And slowly, she began to back away, trying to read the lion's expressions and postures. But suddenly she realized that by retreating she was inviting their pursuit, so she forced herself to stand still. The lions kept pressing forward, and when they closed to 30 yards, her fear, Delia's fear, reached a primal level. She raised the spade, wielding it like a club, and from deep inside her came a sound, a primitive sound, that I suppose could have come from a Neanderthal woman. As if on command, the lions stopped and slowly sat down on their haunches in a long line, their heads and necks craned forward, watching the primate that stood before them brandishing her weapon. Delia held her ground, terrified that if she moved, the lions would again follow. Yet she had to get past them to the safety of the truck. The longer she stayed where she was, the greater the chances that they would come for her. So slowly she took one step, then two, then began moving obliquely past the lionesses, holding her spade at waist level, her eyes fixed on the pride. They tracked her like radar, their heads slowly turning as she worked her way past them, waving her spade and beginning a long arc toward the truck. She had flanked the pride and begun backing away when one of the lionesses abruptly stood up and stalked quickly toward her, her head low. Resisting an overpowering urge to run, Delia stomped the ground, screamed, waved the spade high above her head. The lioness stopped. One forepaw poised above the ground. Delia stood still. The lioness sat down. Again, Delia back toward the truck. Again, the lioness followed. She yelled and slammed the spade on the ground. The lioness sat. Once more, the predator and her ape prey played the game to the same conclusion. But now, Delia was nearing the truck. When she was about 10 yards away, she threw the spade toward the lioness and ran for the Land Cruiser. The lioness leaped for the spade and was sniffing it when Delia jerked open the door and scrambled to safety, and for several minutes she lay on the seat trembling. The sound of the plane grew louder. Echo Whiskey Golf glided in for a landing. The lions watched it intently from nearby. I taxied next to the truck and cut the engine. "Great, you found the lions," I said. Then I noticed her face. Pale, wide-eyed, her chin resting on the window frame. I jumped from the plane and into the Land Cruiser and held her tight. That evening, we darted and collared three of the lions, naming the group the Tau Pride, T-A-U. The next day, flying low over our section of the valley, we spent several hours searching for the Blue Pride in all of their favorite lying-up places. We'd not seen them since Bones had been shot. We found no trace of them now. Perhaps after their encounter with hunters, they would not come back to Deception Valley. Instead, we found the Springbok Pride, who held the territory south of camp. Early in the evening, we put transmitter collars on Satan, who was the dominant male, and on Happy, one of the females. And while they were recovering, we set up a small camp under the wing of the plane, 100 yards or so away from them. Delia hung a mosquito net from the wing strut and unrolled our bedding, and I set out the jerry can of water in the chuck box and built a small campfire. And before long, the kettle was steaming and rattling over the coals, and a hash of dried meat, potatoes, and onions was sizzling in the skillet. The fire died to red coals,
and the moon peered over the dunes, flooding the valley with silvery light. Sitting under the plane's broad wing, we could see springbok herds grazing along the riverbed. The lions were beginning to roar when we slid into our bedrolls. And sometime later I woke up. The moon had set, and a layer of cirrus clouds obscured the stars. I fumbled for our flashlight. Its batteries were nearly spent as usual, and the weak yellow light hardly penetrated the darkness, but as I brought the beam slowly around, I caught the faint glow of 9 pairs of large eyes in an arc around the airplane. The entire Springbok pride was peering at us from no more than 25 yards away. The airplane was still an object of curiosity to the lions. I had the feeling they'd love to sink their teeth into her tail and tires. She must have looked to them like an enormous powdered milk can with wings. Delia and I sat up for an hour or so, talking quietly, and occasionally switching on the flashlight to check where the lions were, well, what they were doing. And eventually, one by one, they disappeared into the night. Later, a large herd of springbok stampeded past us, grunting and whizzing their nasal alarm calls, then a deep, rattling groan, followed by slurping, cracking, tearing sounds, and the throating of feeding lions. With our flashlight, we could just make out the springbok pride quarreling over the spoils of their kill, about 30 yards off the wingtip of the plane. We had trouble falling asleep until they'd finished feeding. The morning sun was streaming through the netting that hung from the wing above us when we were awakened by Satan's feet swishing through the wet grass nearby. His thick mane rolled over his massive shoulders as he sauntered along, his radio collar scarcely visible in the tumble of jet-black hair. He lay down under a small tree and watched sleepily while we brewed coffee. We spent the day lolling under the wing of the plane and watching the sleeping lions. They seemed unconcerned about their collars, wearing them like necklaces. About 4 o'clock that afternoon, we took off in the plane to check the operation of the transmitters from the air and to search for more lions farther along the valley. We were delighted to find that even at a distance of 40 miles, we could still pick up Satan's radio signal. During the following weeks, we flew all over the central Kalahari, collaring lions farther and farther from camp. Delia often drove for hours on a compass bearing to meet me on some distant pan or dry riverbed. When we couldn't find lions from the air, we landed the plane near an antelope herd and spent the night camped under the plane's wing, watching and listening for some pride on a hunt. And always, when we returned to our base camp, we searched for the blue pride. Time was running out. It was already nearing the end of March, and the rainy season would only last another month or so. When the antelope began to leave the valley, we would be less and less likely to find these lions. They were our most important group because they were nearest camp and we knew them best. But we hadn't yet equipped them with radio transmitters. Maybe more of the pride had been killed by ranchers or hunters. Whenever we came back to camp, we listened anxiously as Mox tried to tell us what had happened. And always, when we inquired about the pride, his answer was, nya, nya. But one morning, after sleeping out with the plane, we taxied into camp and found Mock standing at the fire, his face beaming. He pointed to lion tracks imprinted everywhere on the ground, then led us through camp in a pantomime broken with bits of English and Setswana. He stalked to the bath and kitchen bomas, then pawed at the gap between two wooden posts where a line full of drying meat had been hung. He pinched his ear, then pointed to the blue of my shirt and pulled at his chin with his fingertips, meaning it had been the lions with the blue ear tags and a couple of young males with scraggy manes. In his final act, he drew a J in the dust with his finger and pointed his backside. One of the lions had a J-shaped scar on his hip. The three of us piled into the truck and drove the 400 yards to Bush Island, where Mox had last seen the pride. We drove slowly, giving the lions ample opportunity to see us and the land cruiser in advance. They sat up as we approached, and we watched their expressions and postures for signs of fear or aggression. But we need not have worried.
As always, Sassy and Blue came straight for the truck, chewing its tires and peering at us over the half door, their whiskered muzzles and resin-colored eyes just an arm's length away. I was tempted to reach out and pick off a tick above Sassy's eye, but then thought better of it. After we darted the Blue Pride, more than 16 individuals from 5 different prides holding territories along the Fossil River valleys were wearing radio transmitters that we could home in on, from the plane or from the truck. Through the association of collared lions with their pride mates, many of whom we'd already ear-tagged, we had direct contact with more than 36 individuals. We also put transmitters on 6 brown hyenas. Now that all the collars were in place, all we had to do was keep track of the lions daily with the airplane during the remainder of the rainy season, and then document their migration. Throughout the dry season, the brown hyenas would remain close to the valley, making it easy to find them from the air. We began to feel the tensions of the past few weeks drain away. We'd done it. The stage was set for our aerial telemetry studies of lions and brown hyenas. On the morning that we had finished collaring the last hyena, we proclaimed the day a holiday and headed back for camp. When we walked between our two tents, we were met with a rush and flurry of wings as the hornbills settled on the guy ropes, clucking for their daily ration of mealy meal. Dili sang to them as she started down the path into the shade of our tree island home. One we'd called Ugly settled on her shoulder, pulling at her earring, and another we'd called Chief struggled to hold a perch on her head, and the whole flock followed her toward the kitchen, where a little Mariko flycatcher, we'd named Marique, swooped to the ground in front of her, shaking his wings and vibrating all over, begging for his share of the handout. I had to wait my turn after 100 or so camp birds, William the Shrew, and Laramie the Lizard, and then I too was remembered and fed. Late that afternoon, we sat on the riverbed near camp, watching the orange sun turn silvery grass heads into a sea of fire before it slipped below West Dune. And soon after, the valley echoed with the mournful cries of jackals, their calls a lullaby to the lonely beauty of the Kalahari going quietly to sleep around us. The color drained from the sky, and the silhouette of West Dune quickly faded in the dusk. A click, click, click, like marbles striking together, of barking geckos, and the plaintive scoldings of plovers announced the coming of night. And finally, as the rush of cool air drained off the dunes, we headed back to camp. Mox had built a fire and laid out antelope steaks for us before going to his camp. We weren't ready to eat, and for a long time just sat silently, staring into the leaping fire. When the flames had died down a bit, we could see beyond, and lying on the chips next to the woodpile a few feet away, Muffin and Moffat, the two young males. Sometimes earlier, they had joined us, and now they watched and listened as we quietly talked. We had to remind ourselves that they were wild lions. What we felt at such times could not be expressed with any of the usual emotional terms. It was an amalgam, really, of several emotions: excitement, gratitude, warmth, companionship. And later they stood up and stretched and then walked to one of the same trees that Bones had so often scent-marked. No more than 10 feet from us, they turned, raised their tails, and jetted scent into the branches. Carrying flashlights, we followed them as they ambled into the kitchen. They seemed as big as horses, standing in the three-sided reed boma. Muff cocked his head and put his muzzle on the table, and I could have put my hand on his head as his fleshy tongue lapped up the meat Mox had put out for supper. Meanwhile, Muff was smelling the shelves, and when he reached the 25-pound bag of flour hanging high on a post, he clamped his jaws on it and pulled. The sack ripped open,
and white flour showered his muzzle and mane, he stepped back, sneezing and shaking and flinging the flour all over the kitchen. And then he grabbed the bag and strutted from camp, leaving a long white trail behind him. Muffin followed him. And after they'd pulled the sack to pieces, they lay quietly next to the kitchen, like big mounds of sand in the moonlight. Miming their soft coos, we walked quietly to within 6 feet of them and sat there, listening to the squeaks and rumbles of their stomachs. Half an hour later, they stood up, roared, and then walked north up the valley. One of the most exciting pictures that began to emerge from the radio tracking was the relationship between the Blue Pride and the Deception Pan, a clan of brown hyenas. No matter where the lions were in their wet season territory, the lions found them. The Blue Pride rarely made a kill that one of the hyenas did not find. It became obvious that the brown hyenas depended heavily on the lions for food, and that the clan's territory almost completely overlapped the Blue Pride's wet season territory. Even their scent trails often coincided. From the air, we could see the valley and riverbed as a big game board, with the hyenas monitoring the predatory movements of the lions so they could get at a carcass as soon as the predators had moved off. They were all players in a contest of survival. At the outset, we'd been concerned that the plane would frighten the lions, making close aerial observations of them impossible. We needn't have worried. Very soon, we could fly at grass top level, 25 or 30 yards away, without disturbing them. At this range, if we were quick, we could easily see a lion's radio collar, and often the color of his ear tag. The lion's reactions to the plane varied. Muffin often made funny faces, rolling his eyes up without lifting his head as we glided over. Satan would crouch and sometimes playfully chase the plane a little way. Or if we sailed over his head, he'd rear on his hind legs, pawing the air. Occasionally, when they were resting on the riverbed, we would land and taxi over to them and then picnic in the shade of the wing while we watched them. Though their manes were not yet fully developed, they each weighed more than 450 pounds. And Muffin and Moffat made it obvious that they intended to hang on to their claim to the Blue Pride territory in Deception Valley. They strutted up and down the riverbed every night and early in the morning, bellowing, scraping, spraying their scent on trees and shrubs and grass stumps along the ways. We had spent years crashing through the bush in our truck to gather single tidbits of information on lions and brown hyenas. Now that we were using the plane and radio tracking equipment, a stream of data began flowing into our field books. We knew where Muffin and Moffat and Blue and the rest of their pride were on any given day, and how far they were from the Springbok pride, as well as from four others. To learn whether or not one of the lions had made a large kill, we simply took to the air, tuned its frequency, and flew over its head. I could depend on finding each of our collared animals from the air virtually 100% of the time, and could usually tell who they were with, in what habitat, how far they had traveled in the night, and whether or not they had cubs. It took no more than an hour and a half to 2 hours to find all of our collared animals in the rainy season. It was a field researcher's dream. Mark and Delia Owens, no longer the young graduate students, fresh from the United States, naive about the ways of Africa. They spent 7 years in the Kalahari Desert, came out of it and wrote a book called Cry of the Kalahari, from which we'll read again tomorrow on Chapter a Day.

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3: 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Good evening. You're listening to WPR Music. I'm Andrea Balistrieri. Coming up at 8 o'clock on Wisconsin Classical with Laurie Skelton, we're going to preview piano trio performances for the Green Lake Festival and the final weekend of concerts for the Tall Grass Festival in Potosi. We're also going to hear music from Madison's Bach Dancing and Dynamite Society and the Eau Claire Chamber Orchestra. In just a bit, I have music for you from Handel, and we are going to hear Music of the Night from Phantom of the Opera just before 8 o'clock. But before we get to all of that, we are going to hear Bach's Violin Concerto in A Major, Rachel Podger on violin, and leading the Brecken Baroque Ensemble.

That was Rachel Podger on violin with the Brecken Baroque Ensemble performing Bach's Violin Concerto in A major. Up next, we are going to hear a piece from Handel that he wrote in 1738 for Princess Louisa of Great Britain. It's the companion piece to his keyboard suite in D minor, which he also wrote for her. Here is Keith Jarrett performing Handel's keyboard suite in G minor.

Handel's Keyboard Suite in G minor, a performance from Keith Jarrett. I have one more piece of music for you tonight before we hear Wisconsin Classical at 8 o'clock. This is Music of the Night from the musical Phantom of the Opera, composed by Andrew Lloyd Webber. We're going to hear his brother Julian Lloyd Webber on cello alongside the Royal Philharmonic Orchestra led by Barry Wordsworth.

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0: A beautiful performance from the Royal Philharmonic Orchestra with cellist Julian Lloyd Webber. They were performing Music of the Night from the musical Phantom of the Opera, which was composed by Julian's brother, Andrew Lloyd Webber. Thank you for listening to WPR Music this evening. Laurie Skelton will be with you for tonight's broadcast of Wisconsin Classical in just a moment, and stay tuned after for more great classical music throughout the night, and be sure to join us tomorrow morning at 6 for Morning Classics with Stephanie Elkins on WPR Music.
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This is WPR Music. It's a combination of chamber ensembles and orchestras in the Wisconsin Classical Calendar this week, with the Green Lake Festival bringing a full day of free concerts with the Madison-based Avante Piano Trio on Wednesday. Take your pick of performances: 10 a.m. at Union Congregational Church of Waupun, 1 p.m. at First Congregational Church of Ripon, and 3 p.m. at Evergreen Retirement Community in Oshkosh. Franz Joseph Haydn wrote 45 piano trios. This A-flat major trio, numbered either 14 or 27, depending on which catalog you're consulting, was included in a concert by the Amelia Piano Trio in a festival performance at Thrasher Opera House.

The Amelia Piano Trio with Haydn's Trio in A-flat Major, written in 1790 and recorded at Thrasher Opera House on July 3, 2009 by Riley Eisnagel of Thin Ice Productions. In addition to the three piano trio performances on Wednesday, voices will be added to the Green Lake Festival with the beginning of the Children's Chorus Camp next Monday. Read up on their July 2nd concert at greenlakefestival.org. This Wednesday evening in Madison, it's the season opener of the Wisconsin Chamber Orchestra's Concerts on the Square. Jeans and Classics returns with a two-pianist playlist of the music of Billy Joel and Elton John. Earlier this year, the orchestra released a concert recording from December 2024 that included the Concerto for Two Pianos by Francis Poulenc, written in the summer of 1932. Over the three movements, you hear influences of the sound of the Balinese gamelan, the elegance of Mozart, a favorite composer of Poulenc, and playful jazz riffs. Pianists Jessica and Michael Shin shared the spotlight under the direction of maestro Andrew Sewell.

Andrew Sewell, conducting the Wisconsin Chamber Orchestra with pianists Jessica and Michael Shin in Francis Poulenc's Concerto for Two Pianos from their December 28, 2024 concert at UW-Madison's Hamel Music Center, recorded by Audio for the Arts and released on the Winter Celebration CD. The Summer Celebration of Concerts on the Square runs on Wednesday evenings through July 29th. You'll find the full schedule and rain date information at wcoconcerts.org. Over its 36 seasons, Door County's Midsummer's Music has searched out lesser-known composers and unexpected instrumental groupings, expanding our knowledge of the repertoire through their artistry. On Thursday evening, they open a concert series devoted to 19th century French chamber music, a notable exception to the many operas written at the time. They'll include works by Camille Saint-Saëns, Louise Farenc, and Melanie, or Mel, Bonnice, who was born in Paris in 1858. As a child, she taught herself to play the piano and began studies at the Paris Conservatory when she was 16, alongside fellow student Claude Debussy. She wrote over 300 pieces, including the 1928 Forest Scenes of Nocturne, Scene at Dawn, Invocation, and For Artemis, working with the highly original combination of flute, horn, and piano.

0: 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They'll begin their current program of French music at a salon concert on Thursday evening, move to Shepherd of the Bay Lutheran Church in Ellison Bay on Friday evening, St. Luke's Episcopal Church in Sister Bay on Saturday evening, and wrap up on Wednesday evening, July 1st, at Bjorklunden in Bailey's Harbor. 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I'm Lori Skelton. 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
1: Two of the state's chamber festivals wrap up their seasons this weekend. The Bach Dancing and Dynamite Society will be at the Stoughton Opera House on Friday evening, joined by members of the Wisconsin Youth Symphony Orchestra Chamber Music Program, starting with Rossini's William Tell Overture and ending with Haydn's Symphony No. 97. Next Sunday afternoon, they head for the Hillside Theater at Taliesin with three early 20th century works. Saturday evening at the Hamel Music Center in Madison, it's Mozart, John Harbison, and a piano quartet of great intensity from Johannes Brahms. He began writing his C minor piano quartet in the mid-1850s during Robert Schumann's last illness. The younger composer found himself lamenting his friend and mentor, while also struggling with his growing feelings for Clara Schumann. When he took up the manuscript again in 1875, he changed the original finale into the second movement scherzo and completely rewrote the last two movements. Musical references to both the Schumanns remain, but now the youthful turmoil is balanced with mature resolution. Balanced with mature resolution.

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The Bach Dancing and Dynamite Society with Brahms Piano Quartet No. 3 in C minor. From their June 20th, 2008 concert at the Stoughton Opera House, recording by Audio for the Arts. Their summer festival season comes to an end next Sunday, but they have been adding single concerts throughout the year. Keep track of all their activities at bachdancing.org. To quote from the mission statement from the Tallgrass Chamber Music Festival, "Rooted in the heartland spirit of our state, the festival transforms a traditional Wisconsin dairy farm into an artistic haven." This weekend in Potosi, the concerts are all about bold musical statements. Whether they come from Chicago-based jazz trumpeter Emily Kuhn and her quartet on Saturday evening, William Grant Still and Beethoven next Sunday afternoon, or Dmitri Shostakovich and Miguel de L'Aguila on Friday evening. Written in 2014, de L'Aguila's Seduzione draws on elements from Spain and Latin America for an introduction that feels like an improvisation, followed by complex dance rhythms, now woven together by Madison-based flutist Stephanie Judd, Milwaukee-based clarinetist Orlando Pimentel, and Madison-based pianist Thomas Kasdorf.

flutist Stephanie Jutt, clarinetist Orlando Pimentel, and pianist Thomas Kasdorf in Miguel de Aguilar's Seducción, recorded at UW-Madison's Mills Music Hall in May of 2016 by John Scherf. Program details for this weekend's Tallgrass Chamber Music Festival and video of their past performances are available at tallgrassfestival.org. Back to orchestra concerts this weekend. You can follow the Turtle Creek Chamber Orchestra as they tour southern Wisconsin throughout the summer. At 4 o'clock on Saturday, they'll be at UW-Whitewater's Rock County campus. Keep track of all their concert dates at turtlecreekchamberorchestra.net. Next Sunday afternoon, the Civic Symphony of Green Bay returns to Austin-Straubel International Airport for the 4th Annual Orchestra at the Airport. Admission is free, the doors open at noon, and the concert begins at 2. Fly-ins are welcome, but we'll end this hour on the water. King George I was traveling by barge up the Thames in July of 1717 and had another barge alongside with some 50 musicians playing airs and dances by George Frideric Handel. Newspaper reports stated that the king was so pleased with the music he had it played through 3 times. But we just have time for excerpts from the first suite of Handel's Water Music.

Ivar Lundy Jr., and members of the Eau Claire Chamber Orchestra, with excerpts from the first suite of Handel's Water Music, recorded at the First Lutheran Church on November 2, 2013, by Skyline Studios. For an airborne, all-American concert in Green Bay, you'll find directions, parking instructions for Austin Straubel Airport, and the planned program at gbcivic.org. 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
1: I don't imagine that a lot of people would say that life itself is calm and peaceful right now. There are plenty of things occupying our attention. But as summer begins, we can still revel in the fact that it has indeed begun. The season cycle of the year continues into its fullest bloom, and Mother Nature is still operating on schedule, and that in itself can be reassuring in the long view of things. I'm Steve Seal, and this week on Extra Eclectic, Summer Solstice is our celebration with summer music from Petherus Vasks, the late Michael Tilson Thomas, Philip Glass, and more. Stay right where you are. I've always been kind of confused by this term midsummer. You would think that midsummer would be halfway through summer, but no, midsummer is the summer solstice. In fact, it in its strictest sense, it refers to the summer solstice celebration, which goes back to, you know, Druidic times. This is a piece by the contemporary Latvian composer Artūrs Maskats. It's called Midsummer Song. The Kammerchoir, led here by Maris Sirmais.

Midsummer Song by Arturs Mascots, the Kammer Choir, led by Maris Sarmais. It's Extra Eclectic, where classical music is always arriving. I'm Steve Seal. Well, happy summer, and we'll celebrate the summer solstice this week, the solstice having occurred yesterday, with lots of appropriate selections this time out. And this is from the Latvian composer Petrus Vasks. It's called Music for a Summer Evening. It's a comparatively short, sort of small-scale piece by Vasky and typical standards. It usually is known very well for very romantic, big, stringy works. This is a piano piece. We'll hear it played by Eva Zhukova-Vichyota.

Lovely piece by Petrus Vasks called Music for a Summer Evening, played by Ieva Jokubovic-Jute. Not easy to say, but there we go. Ieva Jokubovic-Jute. Still getting used to the fact that Michael Tilson Thomas is no longer with us. He died on April 22nd. The incredibly prolific conductor and composer, music director of the San Francisco Symphony, for decades, or he was a champion of new classical music, New World Symphony as well, and a wonderful composer of works himself, especially some very, very moving music for solo piano, which I've featured a number of times here on the show. And this is from his suite called Upon Further Reflection, and it's called Sunset Soliloquy, which he describes as thus. In the late afternoon, the sun poured through the Venetian blinds in bands of shimmering light. It was a time for me to be alone with the piano in my parents' darkened living room. As my father and his father before him, I was seeking through improvisation some kind of understanding of who I was.

0: Sunset Soliloquy from Upon Further Reflection by the late Michael Tilson Thomas. We heard it played by John Wilson.
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0: The Cincinnati Symphony Orchestra commissioned this next piece from their composer-in-residence, Jonathan Bailey Holland, for the opening of Cincinnati's National Underground Railroad Freedom Center. And Holland wrote the piece, which he called Halcyon Sun, while envisioning, he said, what the sun represented for those in captivity. And the music, he said, is meant to evoke the various colors of the sun slowly moving across the sky, tracing the journey of someone fleeing to freedom. Pava Järvi and the Cincinnati Symphony Orchestra with Jonathan Bailey Holland's Halcyon Sun.

0: Halcyon Sun by Jonathan Bailey Hollins, performed by the Cincinnati Symphony Orchestra, led by Paavo Järvi. Music for this first week of summer, according to the summer solstice way of measuring things, at least, on Extra Eclectic.
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0: The sounds of Philip Glass will round out this hour of the show, and this is from his opera, Akhenaten. And we will hear the hymn to the sun and countertenor Anthony Roth Costanzo singing here. And in this performance with Le Violon du Roi, the King's Violins, led by Jonathan Cohen. Music Philip Glass on Extra Eclectic.

Hymn to the Sun from Akhenaten by Philip Glass. Anthony Roth Costanzo, the countertenor, there with the King's Violins led by Jonathan Cohen. As always, our thanks to Jennifer Allen for putting together the playlists of this program. 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
1: Summer nights are clearly special to us as human beings in the way that we have honored them in our arts. While there's plenty of poetry and music about the stillness and beauty of a winter's night, ask yourself, how many popular songs can you think of that are about winter nights compared to summer nights? Okay, the reasons for that are a separate discussion for sure. But it's hard to argue that summer nights are special, and so now that summer is here, by whatever way it is that you measure summer's beginning, a special hour of summer night music ahead on this hour of Extra Eclectic. I'm Steve Seale.

Elena Ruhr is an American composer whom we have enjoyed quite a bit over the years here on the show, and this is from her string quartet number 10, subtitled Long Pond. And while the National Long Pond is not, I guess, reflecting as well as it typically does at this particular moment, this is from her work, Long Pond, and it's called Moonrise.

That's called Moonrise from Long Pond by Elena Ruhr, played by the Quartet ES. It's Extra Eclectic, where classical music is always arriving. I'm Steve Seal, and happy summer. There's summer night music ahead in this particular hour from John Luther Adams and Aaron J. Kernis and Beethoven. Well, what's that about? He's not a contemporary composer. Ah, but cellist Maya Beiser has her very contemporary take on the adagio from Beethoven's Moonlight Sonata coming up. Sandi Prakash means the joining of light. And Rena Esmail, Indian-American composer, tells us that the term is for a particular set of Hindustani rags that are performed at the moments of sunrise and sunset. And this is her work called Sandi Prakash, played here by harpist Yolanda Kondanassis and violinist Vijay Gupta.

Sandi Prakash by Rina Esmail. Violinist Vijay Gupta and harpist Yolanda Kondonassis. Composer John Luther Adams in this next piece reminds us of the difference between the horizon and the concept of the true horizon, which would be the furthest that we could see to the point where the earth curves, which we usually can't see, typically, unless we're like out at sea. And it's fascinating to contemplate the idea of seeing the horizon on the ocean at night if you were out in the middle of the ocean, something I personally have never experienced. But I suppose if one were out in the middle of the ocean in the middle of the night, the true horizon would be where the stars stopped, which is quite something to contemplate for a moment. So with that in mind, here's some complimentary music for that idea. True Horizon by John Luther Adams, played here by Richard Tognetti and the Australian Chamber Orchestra.

0: Richard Tognetti leading the Australian Chamber Orchestra in True Horizon by John Luther Adams. 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
0: Okay, so what's the most famous night music in all of classical music that is not Eine kleine Nachtmusik by Mozart? Well, it's got to be the Adagio from the Moonlight Sonata by Beethoven, right? Well, that's not 21st century classical. Ah, but it is when Maya Beiser plays it. Yes, she's been called the queen of the avant-garde cello.
5: Mm-hmm.
0: I think that her approach to not just performance, but also the way that she likes to record things is quite gothic. So here's evidence of that in her own arrangement of Beethoven.

Musica Celestis by Aaron J. Kernis is played here by the Minnesota Orchestra led by A.G. Owe.

0: Musica Celestis, Music of the Heavens, from Aaron J. Curtis, played there by the Minnesota Orchestra, conducted by Eiji Owe. Once again, thanks to Jennifer Allen, who puts together the playlists here on the show every week. I'm Steve Seal. It's Extra.
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1: Mother's siblings suffered cognitive decline. And the results of Zuckerman's exam confirmed that her own cognitive impairment was real. She had Alzheimer's. She was outraged and afraid. And Zuckerman began to chronicle her unraveling through writing. Eventually, those musings and verses would become a memoir. And you'll hear a little bit more about that when Eugenia Zuckerman performs in about 15 minutes. I'm Jalene Kahn, and it's great to have your company. Thanks for being here. It's always the right time for some Bach. Here's Trio Sonata No. 1.

0: the Palladian Ensemble playing Trio Sonata No. 1 by J.S. Bach on Music Through the Night.
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3: In 2019, Eugenia Zuckerman was diagnosed with Alzheimer's, and she started writing, something she had been doing her whole life. And eventually, she released a memoir. And in it, she opens up about her childhood, about her vulnerability, being afraid of public failure. And of course, she talks about her diagnosis and the initial resistance she felt and how she's coped. Eventually, there was acceptance for Zuckerman about the reality of living with Alzheimer's. It's a really powerful story. The name of her memoir is called Like Falling Through a Cloud. Eugenia Zuckerman performs with the Shanghai Quartet, music here by Alberto Ginastera.

Impressions of the Puna by Alberto Ginastera, performed by the Shanghai Quartet, featuring flutist Eugenia Zuckerman. Music by Rachmaninoff now, his Symphonic Dances.

0: The Philadelphia Orchestra, led by Yannick Nezet-Séguin, with Sergei Rachmaninoff's Symphonic Dances.
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The trend started during Mozart's time. The waltz captured the hearts and legs of Europeans everywhere. And their love of the waltz continued with intensity throughout the 19th century and early years of the 20th century. Composers who continued with intensity throughout the 19th century and early years of the 20th

You'll hear the Schubert-inspired waltzes by Ravel coming up in about 20 minutes. But first, a set of waltzes that Johannes Brahms wrote as tribute or homage to the king of the waltz, Johann Strauss Jr. This set of waltzes for Brahms was an instant hit and a big source of wealth, his love song waltzes.

0: There's no concrete evidence, but many people believe the motivation for that music was Johannes Brahms' frustrated love for his friend, Clara Schumann. Love Song Waltzes by Brahms, performed there by the Leipzig Gewandhaus Orchestra under conductor Ricardo Chailly. Keep your dancing shoes on. We'll hear a collection of waltzes by French composer Maurice Ravel coming up in about 20 minutes.
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0: A performance here by the Cecilia String Quartet. They'll play Felix Mendelssohn's String Quartet No. 4.

String Quartet Number 4, one of seven string quartets by Felix Mendelssohn. That was a performance by the Cecilia String Quartet on Music Through the Night. 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One of the most generous composers to the waltz catalog was Franz Schubert. Decades after Schubert wrote a staggering amount of waltzes, Maurice Ravel used it as inspiration to try his hand at the dance. And this is what he came up with: Maurice Ravel's Noble and Sentimental Waltzes.

0: Maurice Ravel's noble and sentimental waltzes. Jan Pascal Tourdelier conducted the Ulster Orchestra.
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2: Two young zoologists stake everything on a daring 7-year adventure, driving deep into the uncharted Kalahari Desert to live among untouched wildlife. There, Mark and Delia Owens face fierce predators, treacherous droughts, and harrowing isolation to protect one of Earth's last pristine wildernesses. Join us when Carl Schmidt reads from The Cry of the Kalahari tonight at 7 on Chapter a Day.

0: In May 1809, Napoleon's army was upon Vienna. The Austrian imperial family and all of the court, plus many, many others, fled the city. For those who could not leave, or in Beethoven's case, would not leave, they had to find shelter, and a lot of them went underground. Beethoven found temporary shelter in his brother's cellar. He was there with who knows how many other frightened people, trying to protect his already damaged ears from the sounds of bombs and booms above. Once Austria surrendered, Beethoven found himself with a heavy financial burden. So many of the people who could guarantee his income.
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0: from the 1960s movie The Leopard, some selections from the film score by Nino Rota. Riccardo Muti conducted the Philharmonic of La Scala on Music Through the Night. A big, giant Beethoven piano concerto is coming up in just 5 minutes.
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0: Trumpeter Mary Elizabeth Bowden joins the Cassia Ensemble for a performance of music by Germaine Taillefer.

Reverie by Germaine Taillefer, performed by the Cassia Ensemble, featuring trumpeter Mary Elizabeth Bowden on Music Through the Night. After Napoleon's army invaded Vienna, Beethoven said that the city was full of misery. A lot of people in his circle, people who could provide him an income, had left Vienna, and it would be nearly a year before they returned. By that time, Beethoven had composed a new piano concerto, and life seemed to be getting back to some type of normal. But Beethoven would have to wait almost another 2 years for a premiere of this piece. And while he would normally be the piano soloist, he had lost too much of his hearing at the time to perform. Beethoven's Piano Concerto No. 5, Emperor.

0: Emperor, Beethoven's Piano Concerto No. 5, performed by Yundi and the Berlin Philharmonic under conductor Daniel Harding.
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There are certain terms in music that give you a clue as to how the piece of music is going to sound. We know that if it's called a waltz, it's gonna what? Get you to dance. A nocturne might help you sleep. Night music. And if something has pastoral in the title, it might sound like a simple, slow life in the country. This piece of music has a nickname, and that has been the topic of many rumors, especially after the composer died just a short time after its premiere. You'll hear more of the background story of the nickname, and you can decide for yourself if it matches the tone of the music, coming up in 5 minutes. First, a little solo guitar music by Jan Tiersen, performed by Plinio Fernandez.

A movement from Amelie by Jan Tiersen, performed by guitarist Plinio Fernandez. Tchaikovsky's Symphony No. 6 is nicknamed Pathétique, which usually translates to the word pity. That symphony premiered a week before Tchaikovsky died, and after he died, the nickname became a source of a lot of rumors. People thought maybe this music was his own personal requiem. People knew that maybe he was depressed about his professional and personal life. But the name came from a tribute concert after Tchaikovsky died. When he wrote his Symphony No. 6, he called it his Passionate Symphony. Here's the fourth movement from that symphony, performed by the Rotterdam Philharmonic Orchestra.

0: Tchaikovsky conducted the premiere of his Symphony No. 6 just 9 days before he died. That symphony is called Pathétique, and we just heard the fourth movement. Yannick Nezet-Séguin conducted the Rotterdam Philharmonic Orchestra on Music Through the Night. An oboe concerto still to come, and music that's a bit of a souvenir from the composer's trip to Brazil. That's on in 20 minutes. I hope you can stick around.
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0: Inspired by Altorino Respighi's trip to Brazil, that was Brazilian Impressions, performed by the Philharmonia Orchestra under conductor Jeffrey Simon.
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1: Stop and smell the roses. It's a cliche you've heard. Have you lived it? It's a reminder to enjoy the little things, to live in the moment. Which, of course, is sometimes easier said than done. With this music, we'll transport you to an actual rose garden where you can take a little time for yourself. Enjoy the colorful blooms around you, appreciate their beauty, and say thanks to nature for always giving us what we need, a chance to reset. Head to a summer garden that's in full bloom, coming up in about 15 minutes. Actually, why wait to spend time in nature? This is a piano piece by Amy Beach called Dance of the Flowers.

Joanne Polk with Dance of the Flowers by Amy Beach. More flowers as we head to a summer garden in full bloom coming up in 10 minutes. Aram Khachaturian is a composer best known for his ballet music. He wrote the ballet Spartacus in 1954 as his 50th birthday approached. From Spartacus, this is the famous Adagio of Spartacus and Phrygia.

Adagio of Spartacus and Phrygia from Spartacus by Aram Khachaturian. Lawrence Foster conducted the Monte Carlo Philharmonic Orchestra on Music Through the Night. Some things have come and gone already, like lilacs, one of my favorite springtime flowers. But overall, gardens are in full bloom right now. Whether they're full of roses, lilies, 1,000 sweet-scented flowers, or whether they're brimming with tomatoes, peppers, and beans. Take a stroll through a summer garden and soak up the colors. Say a prayer, a thanks, gratitude for nature to always give us what we need. It's that chance for a full reset, even if it only lasts 15 minutes. In a Summer Garden by Frederick Delius.

0: Frederick Delius got inspiration from the garden at his summer home in France when he wrote that music called In a Summer Garden. Andrew Davis conducted the BBC Symphony Orchestra on Music Through the Night. Music by an American composer who was unofficially, kind of casually mentored by Aaron Copland, coming up in just a minute.
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0: Jerome Maross was born in 1913 in Brooklyn, New York, Aaron Copland's backyard. And when he was in his mid-20s, Maross met Aaron Copland and join his young composers group. Aaron Copland was really supportive of Maross and even helped to steer him towards Hollywood, where Maross would go on to work in film for 20-ish years and win at least one Academy Award. His symphonic works are few, but that's what we'll hear from Maross tonight, Variations on a Waltz for Orchestra.

0: Joanne Faletta conducted the London Symphony Orchestra with Variations on a Waltz for Orchestra by American composer Jerome Maras.
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Joyride. It's a term that means different things to different people. And to harpist Yolanda Condonassis, it means this piece of music. A piece of music where she says she gets to lock into a groove with the orchestra and converse with them. She is always beside herself and looks forward to playing this piece of music because it works so well. It's from a harp concerto by Jennifer Higdon, and we'll hear Yolanda Condonassis perform A Joyride coming up in less than a half an hour. From a violin concerto by Joseph Bologna Chevalier de Saint-Georges, this is the third movement.

Violinist Rachel Barton Pine and the Encore Chamber Orchestra led by Daniel Heggie. And that was the third movement from a violin concerto in A major by Joseph Bologna, Chevalier de Saint-Georges. I hope you're doing well and enjoying the music. I'm Jillian Kahn. Always great to enjoy it with you. We'll hear a Mozart symphony coming up. That's in less than a half an hour. First, a little Chopin piano music. Javier Perianas plays a lullaby for us.

A Lullaby by Chopin, performed by Javier Perianis. 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The Vienna Berlin Ensemble will play some Gioacchino Rossini, Quartet No. 5.

0: Some of the earliest music written by Gioachino Rossini, Quartet No. 5, performed by the Vienna Berlin Ensemble.
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0: Composer Jennifer Higdon and harpist Yolanda Condonassis spent time together, and Condonassis suggested writing conversationally for the harp. Imagine the harp taking its turn to speak, and then the orchestra answers, or vice versa. And Yolanda Condonassis said that Jennifer Higdon captured that idea so beautifully in her harp concerto, especially with this movement called Joyride, which Condonassis says she's always just beside herself looking forward to playing it.

That's from the world premiere recording of Jennifer Higdon's Harp Concerto. We heard the movement Joyride. It's the Rochester Philharmonic Orchestra and harpist Yolanda Condonassis under conductor Ward Stair. The Hofner family was a prominent family in Salzburg, and they were big fans of Mozart's. They commissioned him to write a few pieces of music for them, including this. It's Symphony No. 35. That's how it gets the nickname Hofner.

0: Mozart's Haffner Symphony, Symphony No. 35, performed by Sinfonia Varsovia with conductor Emmanuel Cravin.
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0: Life in Naples is good. From Aus Italien or From Italy by Richard Strauss, music that a young Strauss wrote after his own trip to Italy. Riccardo Muti conducted the Berlin Philharmonic. I'm Jalene Kahn. Thank you for being here with me. Enjoy your Tuesday.
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5: Good morning and happy Tuesday. It is 6 a.m. on June 23rd. I'm Stephanie Elkins. This is WPR Music, and thank you for joining me this morning. I'm with you until 10 o'clock, bringing you morning classics. Your Wisconsin hosts are here between 6 a.m. and 7 p.m. every weekday. And there are also hourly headlines. Those are coming up at exactly 6:01. We hear from NPR and also from the news team here at WPR, which is based all around the state. As far as the music goes, a little bit later in the hour, there is a brass suite for you, arrangements from Felix Mendelssohn's A Midsummer Night's Dream. There's also a rhapsodic overture by Edmund Thornton Jenkins, who had an interesting childhood in a musical orphanage that his dad established. And to start with, we're going to hear a sinfonina. That's after the news.
6: Live from NPR News in Washington, I'm Corva Coleman. A federal judge has found that a data tool the Trump administration has created is unlawful. It's been used to verify voter eligibility by aggregating Americans' personal information. NPR's Jude Joffe Block explains more than 60 million voters have already been run through this data system.
7: Last spring, the Trump administration overhauled a Department of Homeland Security data system known as SAVE, linking it to Social Security data to create a citizenship lookup tool. The Trump administration has promoted SAVE as a way to verify voters' eligibility, but SAVE has erroneously flagged eligible Americans as potential non-citizens. Now a federal judge has ruled the changes to SAVE violated federal laws, and the tool in its current form can no longer be used. The decision was celebrated by voting rights and privacy advocates. A Department of Justice statement says it will continue to aggressively defend the president's immigration enforcement agenda and DHS's use of SAVE. Jude Joffe Block, NPR News.
6: Three states are holding primaries today: Maryland, New York, and Utah. South Carolina Republicans are holding a runoff primary for their gubernatorial candidate. That's where Lieutenant Governor Pamela Evatt and Attorney General Alan Wilson are facing off. President Trump has endorsed both of the South Carolina candidates. It's been nearly 5 years since a Florida beachfront condominium collapsed. The disaster at the Surfside condo building killed 98 people. Federal investigators say the collapse was a structural failure due to poor construction. NPR's Debbie Elliott has more.
8: The 12-story Champlain Towers South condo partially collapsed just after 1 a.m. on June 24, 2021. New technical findings by the National Institute of Standards and Technology conclude the problem started about 3 weeks before the collapse, when two connections between garage columns and the pool deck failed. Judith Matrani-Reiser co-leads the federal investigation.
9: Once the first connection failed, other elements of the pool deck were left to carry their loads, but they were not strong enough to handle them due to problems that stemmed from the original design and construction of the building.
8: Investigators will issue a final report later to include recommendations to improve building safety. Debbie Elliott, NPR News.
6: Lebanese state media report there's been a shooting in southern Lebanon today. The report says Israeli soldiers opened fire, killing two men who were next to a bulldozer that was clearing a road. The agreement between the U.S. and Iran says fighting is to stop in Lebanon. Israel and Iran's proxy militants, Hezbollah, have been battling there. President Trump will travel to eastern Pennsylvania today. He'll visit a Mack truck factory. This is NPR.
10: This is Wisconsin Public Radio News at 6:04. I'm Courtney Everett. The Kenosha Unified School District is considering cutting sports and 40 teaching positions. That's as the district faces a $17 million budget deficit. Kenosha school officials will send out a survey to community members to gauge their interest in a November operational referendum. School board member Bob Tierney says he doesn't want to see sports cut. He also cautioned the board about telling the community the public school district is losing money to private schools.
11: But it would be a good tool if you're trying to pass a referendum. I just think security, safety, teachers, highly qualified teachers, those are the main things. If we go out over there and talk about vouchers, you're going to separate people.
10: Kenosha Unified's closed six schools in 2023.
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0: Raf picks. Antetokounmpo was born in Greece to Nigerian parents. At 18, he was drafted by the Bucks. He's played all 13 of his seasons with the franchise. In 2021, he led the Bucks to the team's first championship in 50 years, but he faced injuries in subsequent seasons. In the 2025-26 season, the Bucks missed the playoffs for the first time since 2016. The trade follows months of rumors that Antetokounmpo wanted to leave Milwaukee to seek another championship. A rare and stinky flower is expected to bloom this week at Milwaukee's Mitchell Park Domes. Evan Casey has more on the plant that park staff have dubbed Penelope.
1: Penelope is a corpse flower.
2: So the name really does it justice. It is like a dead animal smell.
1: That's Michelle Panola, a horticulturist at the Domes. She says Penelope last bloomed 2 years ago, the flower stretching up 62 and a half inches.
2: On the inside, when it opens up, you'll see this beautiful, dark red, like maroon burgundy color.
1: The bloom will likely remain open for only 24 to 36 hours. Doris Maki is the Dome's director. She says the flower will draw a crowd.
3: You're going to see some people with t-shirts, corpse flower t-shirts, and some people that come to see it for the first time. It's just as exciting every time.
1: Penelope's fans can find her in the Tropical Dome. Evan Casey, Wisconsin Public Radio.
0: And now for a check of the forecast. Partly sunny and mild today. A few showers possible by late afternoon, and that's in the far west, northwest areas. Highs likely to stay in the mid-70s. Tonight, mostly cloudy with a few scattered showers and thunderstorms. Lows will be in the 50s. 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
5: Good morning, happy Tuesday, and welcome to the first hour of Morning Classics on WPR Music. I'm Stephanie Elkins. It is about 6:07 on June 23rd. Thank you for letting WPR and me keep you company on this lovely early summer day. I'll be here till 10 o'clock, and then Ava Karagian is your host for Midday Classics today. Later in this hour, there's an arrangement of some of the great music from A Midsummer Night's Dream, Felix Mendelssohn's version, and that arrangement is for brass ensemble, and there's also a rhapsodic overture by a South Carolinian who spent most of his life, or most of his career anyway, in Europe, and there's also a cello concerto by Vivaldi, and to start with, a sinfonina. That's a short symphony, and the Sinfonia No. 2 that we're going to hear was written by California composer David Fogel. This is the International Sinfonia Orchestra, led by the composer.

The Sinfonina No. 2 by David Fogel, and that was a performance by the International Sinfonina Orchestra, conducted by the composer, and that was from a recording put together by the composer and producer Gary Gray. And I say put together because that orchestra is comprised of about 30 or so players from around the world, and they record their parts separately. We also heard pianist Chetan Tierra. Good morning. Thanks so much for listening to Morning Classics today. There's Brass in Your Future and an interesting overture by Edmund Thornton Jenkins. But next, we're going to hear one of the dozen or so cello concertos by Antonio Vivaldi. This one is in A minor, and the editors that prepared this for publication noted that it can be technically challenging, and that some of the passages suggest that this concerto might have been written for a five-string cello. Let's see how Christophe Coin does. He's the cellist playing with the Academy of Ancient Music, Christopher Hogwood conducting.

0: The Cello Concerto in A Minor, music by Antonio Vivaldi, one of about 12 cello concerti that he wrote. And we heard Christoph Quam playing the cello with the Academy of Ancient Music, Christopher Hogwood conducting. Good morning. If you're just getting up, thanks very much for listening to Morning Classics today. I'm Stephanie Elkins with you until 10 o'clock, and there's some really interesting music in just a moment. We're going to hear from a composer born in South Carolina who spent most of his music career in Europe. More about that right after this.
1: Two young zoologists stake everything on a daring 7-year adventure, driving deep into the uncharted Kalahari Desert to live among untouched wildlife. There, Mark and Delia Owens face fierce predators, treacherous droughts, and harrowing isolation to protect one of Earth's last pristine wildernesses. Join us when Carl Schmidt reads from The Cry of the Kalahari tonight at 7 on Chapter a Day.
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0: There's a piece next by Edmund Thornton Jenkins. He was a composer born in the mid-1890s, grew up in Charleston, South Carolina, and his dad was a Baptist preacher who founded an orphanage. It served young black children living on the streets, and musical instruments were donated, and a couple of music teachers were hired, and the orphanage became known for its wind band. And young Edmund eventually became the director of that band after studying music at what's now Morehouse College. And that ensemble traveled to England, and Jenkins decided to stay there. He studied at the Royal Academy of Music, and he later headed to Paris, and that's where he died. He was in his early 30s, unknown cause. Jenkins performed in a number of various orchestras and ensembles in both England and France, and composed everything from an operetta to the saxophone strut to orchestral music. And this is the Rhapsodic Overture by Jenkins, performed by the Prague Radio Symphony Orchestra, led by Julius Williams.

0: The Rhapsodic Overture by Edmund Thornton Jenkins. That was the Prague Radio Symphony Orchestra led by Julius Williams, and the arranger was Tufu Zimbabwe. Good morning. Thanks so much for listening to Morning Classics. There are headlines coming up from NPR and WPR at 7 o'clock, and there's some brass for you between now and then right after this.
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0: There's music next from A Midsummer Night's Dream by Felix Mendelssohn. It's a suite arranged for brass, and we'll hear it by the London Brass.

0: A suite from A Midsummer Night's Dream. Felix Mendelssohn composed the music, tells the story of Shakespeare's A Midsummer Night's Dream. That was the London Brass. It is 7 o'clock. Headlines are right around the corner. We're going to hear from NPR and from the news team here at WPR. And then there's an excerpt from the Spanish Symphony by Lalo. Thanks very much for listening.
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1: Live from NPR News in Washington, I'm Korva Coleman. President Trump is making claims about any money released to Iran under the new agreement. Writing online last hour, Trump says the funding would go exclusively toward corn, wheat, and soybeans from American farmers. Jake Sullivan is the former National Security Advisor to former President Joe Biden. Sullivan says the written memo of understanding between the U.S. and Iran does not say that.
2: Theoretically, one could imagine a world in which some of the money goes to purchase American products, but that sounds more like they're putting a little bit of lipstick on a pig, because what the terms of the deal actually say is that there are no restrictions on what Iran can use that money for. It could use it to buy products from elsewhere. It could use it, frankly, based on the terms of the agreement, to fund its own military reconstruction, not just to buy agricultural products. So I think this is something where the Trump administration is stretching the terms of what's on paper to try to sell this to supporters at home.
1: He spoke to NPR's Morning Edition. There are primary elections in three states today, Maryland, New York, and Utah. New York City Mayor Zohran Mamdani is trying to assert his influence in some New York primaries today. NPR's William Jones has more.
3: Three progressive congressional candidates have received endorsements from Mayor Mamdani. In New York's 13th congressional district, organizer Daria Lisa Avila Chevalier secured his backing. She's seeking to unseat incumbent Representative Adriano Espaillat. Former New York City comptroller Brad Lander has the mayor's support over another incumbent congressman, Dan Goldman, in New York's 10th. Goldman has Governor Hochul's backing. And in a primary to replace the retiring Congressmember Nydia Velazquez, Mamdani endorsed New York State Assembly member Claire Valdez, a Democratic Socialist. The outgoing Velazquez is supporting Brooklyn Borough President Antonio Reynoso. William Jones, NPR News.
1: Groups tied to the AI industry are spending tens of millions of dollars to influence elections from the U.S. Senate to local races. NPR's Shannon Bond reports this year's midterms have become a proxy battle in the war over how AI should be regulated.
4: AI-focused super PACs have already spent over $43 million on congressional races this cycle, according to Open Secrets, a nonprofit that tracks campaign spending. Two groups stand out. One is funded by investors in OpenAI. It warns that too much regulation will stifle innovation. Another set of super PACs is funded in part by rival Anthropic, which has called for more AI regulation. In some races, the groups are jumping in on opposite sides, like in New York's 12th congressional district, where they've collectively spent more than $15 million supporting and opposing State Assemblyman Alex Boris, all in a bid to shape how future regulations might be written. Shannon Bond, NPR News.
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5: This is Wisconsin Public Radio News at 7:04. I'm Courtney Everett, in for Alex Crow. The Kenosha Unified School District is considering cutting sports and 40 teaching positions. Corrine Hess reports that as the district faces a $17 million budget deficit.
6: Kenosha school officials will send out a survey to community members to gauge their interest in a November operational referendum. Superintendent Jeffrey Weiss says without additional revenue, they will have to make cuts to staff and student programs.
7: And I want to put that out right up front, that these cuts will happen should the referendum be unsuccessful, or if we decide not to go forward for one too.
6: Kenosha Unified closed six schools in 2023 and later sold the buildings to tackle a $15 million budget deficit. Like many public schools, the district is struggling with fewer students and less federal and state money. Corrine Hess, Wisconsin Public Radio.
5: Meanwhile, big news out of Milwaukee this morning. One of the most beloved athletes in Wisconsin sports history has been traded. The Milwaukee Bucks traded Giannis Antetokounmpo to the Miami Heat, along with forward Bobby Portis. They received several young players, including Wisconsin native Tyler Hero, Kalel Ware, and Jaime Jaquez, as well as three first-round draft picks. Antetokounmpo was born in Greece to Nigerian parents. At 18, he was drafted by the Bucks. He's played all 13 of his seasons with the franchise. In 2000,
8: 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Trapped

0: named Penelope is a corpse flower. Its giant bloom smells like a dead animal. And it last opened at the domes 2 years ago. Horticulturist Michelle Panola says the flower reached 62.5 inches tall. The bloom will likely only remain open for 24 to 36 hours.
1: It actually is really stunningly beautiful for how disgusting it is.
0: The endangered plant is native to Indonesia.
1: It's pretty unpredictable. It could be every 3 to 7 years that these plants bloom, or even more frequently than that, like how ours is blooming just 2 years later.
0: And if you plan to head out to Milwaukee's Mitchell Park Domes, Panola estimates that the flower will bloom on Thursday. And now for a check of weather. Partly sunny and mild today. A few showers possible by the late afternoon in the far west or northwest areas. Highs will likely stay in the mid-70s. Tonight, mostly cloudy. Expect scattered showers and thunderstorms, gradually spreading eastward. Lows, meanwhile, will hover in the 50s. Looking ahead then to tomorrow for Wednesday, mostly cloudy with occasional showers and storms, and lows staying in the mid-70s. 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
3: Good morning. Happy Tuesday, and welcome to the second hour of Morning Classics. It is 7:30 after 7 on June 23rd. I'm Stephanie Elkins with you until 10. Your Wisconsin hosts select the music by hand. We're with you between 6 a.m. and 7 p.m. every weekday. In an hour from now, Cinderella makes an appearance courtesy of Jules Massenet. And later this hour, we're going to hear four guitars playing early music from Venice. And there is a keyboard sonata by one of the Scarlattis. And there's a capriccio by Richard Strauss and some Mozart and the sound of a young boy singing Handel. And to start off this hour of music, it's violinist Joshua Bell and the Montreal Symphony Orchestra playing the finale from the Symphonie Espagnole by Edouard Lalo.

The finale, the rondo from the Symphonie Espagnole, the Spanish Symphony, by the French composer Edward Lalo. That was Joshua Bell playing the violin with the Montreal Symphony Orchestra, Charles Dutoit conducting. It's really more of a violin concerto than it is a symphony. Good morning. It is 16 past 7, and you're listening to Morning Classics on WPR Music. Coming up, we're going to hear the sound of a boy soprano, just that crystalline pure sound, singing Handel. And next, music by Mozart, one of his later symphonies. Those last three symphonies were written when he was 32 years old, kind of a tough time. He was having some financial troubles, was struggling to get work. This is number 39 in E-flat, and this is the New York Philharmonic, led by Leonard Bernstein.

0: The second movement from the Symphony No. 39 in E-flat by Mozart, one of his last symphonies. That was the Vienna Philharmonic, conducted by Leonard Bernstein. And that symphony was a little unusual in that there are no oboes, but it has plenty of clarinets. Good morning. It is 27 minutes after 7, and you're listening to Morning Classics on WPR Music. I'm Stephanie Elkins. I'll be with you until 10 o'clock. There are headlines coming up from NPR and from WPR at 8 o'clock. And in just a minute, we're going to hear a Handel aria sung by a boy soprano. And as far as the weather goes, it'll be partly sunny and mild today with a few showers possible later this afternoon. That would be in the far west and northwestern parts of Wisconsin. Highs today, 70s. Mostly cloudy overnight with scattered showers and storms spreading eastward. Lows in the 50s. And then tomorrow, still cloudy with occasional showers and storms. Highs again in the 70s. And right now, most of Wisconsin is in the 50s. Couple of lingering 40s in the north and a handful of low 60s in the far west. Actually, just a couple of those. The high is 61 in Osceola. The low is 48 in Hayward, also in Arborvitae and in Eagle River. And at the WPR bureaus, it is 59 in Milwaukee, 57 in Green Bay and Eau Claire, 55 in Madison, Wausau, and La Crosse, and 52 in Superior. We're going to hear that Handel opera aria from an opera right after this.
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Lasha Kilpianga, Let Me Weep, an aria from the opera Rinaldo by Handel, the singer begging for freedom from captivity in that opera. That was Kai Thomas from a recording made before his voice changed. We also heard the Born Ensemble conducted by Robert Lewis. Good morning. It is 26 minutes before 8 o'clock. And there's still some terrific music this hour. We're going to hear a sonata by Scarlatti on the piano and four guitars playing Gabrielli. Next, No Italians, music by Richard Strauss. It's from an opera called Capriccio. The string sextet is from the opening scene. The opera takes place in the 18th century, and in the plot, this string sextet has been written by one of the suitors. Esa-Pekka Salonen has made this arrangement. He's conducting the new Stockholm Chamber Orchestra.

0: The String Sextet from the opera Capriccio by Richard Strauss. And that was an arrangement for a larger ensemble. We heard the New Stockholm Chamber Orchestra as a Pekka Salonen conducting. He also made that arrangement. Good morning, 12 minutes before 8 o'clock, and there are headlines then. We'll hear from NPR, also from the news team here at WPR. And between now and then, we are headed back in time. We're going to hear the LA Guitar Quartet playing music by Gabrielli in a few minutes, and we'll spend that time with Domenico Scarlatti. That's right after this.
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This is his sonata in B minor. This is Ivo Pogorelic. Pogorelic. 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Pogorelic playing the piano.

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That was Ivo Pogorelic playing the piano. We're going to hear from Gabrielli next, a canzone or song performed by the LA Guitar Quartet.

0: Music by Giovanni Gabrielli, a canzone played by the Los Angeles Guitar Quartet. Cinderella makes an appearance after the news.
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1: Pullman. Iran says it did not agree to anything new on nuclear site inspections during the Iran-U.S. meeting in Switzerland. That's despite statements from Vice President Vance that international nuclear inspectors could be back in Iran as soon as this week. NPR's Carrie Khan reports.
2: The spokesman for Iran's foreign ministry told state media there are, quote, no new commitments on nuclear inspectors, and any new engagement would take place according to previous procedures set by Iran. UN inspectors have not had access to Iran's nuclear sites since Israel and the U.S. bombed them last summer in the 12-day war. U.S. Treasury Secretary Scott Bessent said Iran committed to keep the Strait of Hormuz open and allow inspectors in. Iran's foreign ministry spokesman says no concessions were made and, quote, we only managed to reclaim some of Iran's violated rights from the Americans. Carrie Khan, NPR News, Tel Aviv.
1: Russian authorities say five people are dead and several dozen injured in another round of Ukrainian drone strikes. It's the latest in a series of Ukrainian attacks targeting the Russian interior. NPR's Charles Maines reports from Moscow.
3: The attack occurred in the Russian city of Voronezh, some 400 miles from the Ukrainian border. The local governor said the deaths occurred after drones struck what he called an industrial enterprise. Ukraine's defense ministry said the target was a plant producing electronics for missile guidance systems. Separately, Ukraine continued to attack Russian energy infrastructure, with drones targeting facilities as far as central Siberia. That sparked a fuel crisis in a growing number of Russian regions. Ukrainian President Volodymyr Zelensky has vowed to keep up the pressure and, quote, bring the war home to Russians until the Kremlin ends a conflict it started more than 4 years ago. Charles Maines, NPR News, Moscow.
1: The U.S. Senate has passed the largest housing affordability bill in decades. NPR Stephen Bisaha reports the legislation passed with bipartisan support.
4: Before passing 85-5, the bill's co-sponsor, Republican Senator Tim Scott, said the bill is meant to boost the country's housing supply.
5: When you put more housing supply on the market, more people have a chance to become a first-time home buyer.
4: The bill does not order the construction of new homes. That's up to the private sector. Instead, Scott says the legislation is meant to encourage home builders by reforming parts of the permitting process.
5: When you cut red tape, you actually reduce the cost of housing.
4: The bill also bans institutional investors from buying up large numbers of single-family homes. It now heads to the House of Representatives. Stephen Bisaha, NPR News.
1: Stock trading may be rocky when Wall Street opens in half an hour. NASDAQ futures are down 3%. There's concern about the technology sector and whether the Federal Reserve could hike interest rates this year. In overseas trading, South Korea's index lost 10%. This is NPR.
6: And this is Wisconsin Public Radio News at 8:04. I'm Rob Munzer. The Kenosha Unified School District is considering cutting sports and 40 teaching positions. That's as the district faces a $17 million budget deficit. Kenosha school officials will send out a survey to community members to gauge their interest in a November operational referendum. School board member Bob Tierney says he doesn't want to see sports cut. He also cautioned the board about telling the community the public school district is losing money to private schools.
7: But it would be a good tool. If you're trying to pass a referendum, I just think security, safety, teachers, highly qualified teachers, those are the main things. If we go out over there and talk about vouchers, you're going to separate people.
6: Kenosha Unified closed six schools in 2023 and later sold the buildings to tackle a $15 million budget deficit. Like many public schools, the district is struggling with fewer students and less federal and state money. One of the most beloved athletes in Wisconsin sports history has been traded. The Milwaukee Bucks traded Giannis Antetokounmpo to the Miami Heat, along with forward Bobby Portis. They received several young players, including Wisconsin native Tyler Hero, Khalil White, and Jaime Jaquez, as well as three first-round draft picks. Antetokounmpo was born in Greece to Nigerian parents. At 18, he was drafted by the Bucks. He's played all 13 of his seasons with the franchise. In 2021, he led the Bucks to the team's first championship in 50 years, but he faced injuries in subsequent seasons. In the 2025-26 season, the Bucks missed the playoffs for the first time since 2016. The trade follows months of rumors that Antetokounmpo wanted to leave Milwaukee to seek another championship. A rare and stinky flower is expected to bloom this week at Milwaukee's Mitchell Park domes. Evan Casey has more on the plant park staff have dubbed Penelope.
8: Penelope is a corpse flower.
9: So the name really does it justice. It is
6: dubbed Penelope.
8: Penelope is a corpse flower.
9: So the name really does it justice. It is like

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2: And in weather today, partly sunny and mild, a few showers possible by late afternoon in the far west and northwest parts of the state. Highs likely to stay in the mid-70s. Very pleasant. Tonight it's mostly cloudy. Expect scattered showers and thunderstorms gradually spreading eastward. Lows will be in the 50s. This is WPR.
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4: Good morning, happy Tuesday, and welcome to the third hour of Morning Classics. It is 7 past 8 on June 23rd. I'm Stephanie Elkins. This is WPR Music. Thanks for keeping us with you today. I'm here until 10 o'clock, and then Ava Karagian will be in. Your Wisconsin hosts are here through 7 p.m. That's 6 a.m. to 7 p.m. on weekdays. This hour, the music includes the Old American Country Set as we get a little closer to July 4th and the big anniversary. There's a piece by Avril Coleridge Taylor and some more Handel instrumental this hour. Cinderella gets things going. It's a suite from the fairy tale opera by the French composer Jules Massenet. Kenneth Jean leads the Hong Kong Philharmonic Orchestra, starting with the March of the Princesses.

0: A suite from the opera Cendrillon, Cinderella, music by Jules Massenet, and we heard the Hong Kong Philharmonic Orchestra with Kenneth Jean conducting. It wrapped up with Cinderella's Minuet. Good morning. It is 8:19, and this is Morning Classics on WPR Music. It's the second hour of the program. I'm Stephanie Elkins with you until 10 o'clock. We invite you to join us tomorrow night at 8 for performances from the La Crosse Symphony Orchestra Rising Stars Concerto Competition. That is an annual event. It showcases talented young artists from across the tri-state area. And WPR is really proud to feature performances from this year's final competition round, along with the winners' performances with the La Crosse Symphony Orchestra. And that program is produced and hosted by WPR Regional Manager Ezra Wall. That is tomorrow night at 8 here on WPR Music. You can also listen at WPR.org. And that program, if you miss it, by the way, tomorrow night will be repeated on Sunday afternoon at 2 o'clock. We're going to head back to the Baroque in just a moment. Thanks for listening.
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Sounded like the bassoonist was having fun. That was the Concerto Grosso in B-flat, number one from the Opus 3, his third published collection, music by George Frideric Handel. That, scholars believe that one was written when he was still living in Germany, an early piece. That was the Northern Sinfonia Orchestra led by Bradley Creswick. Good morning. It is 8:30. It is Tuesday, June 23rd. I'm Stephanie Elkins. This is Morning Classics, and there is an hourly news check-in coming up next at 9 o'clock from NPR, also from WPR. As far as the weather goes, partly sunny and mild today. A few showers are possible later this afternoon. That would be in the far western and northwestern parts of Wisconsin. Highs will be in the 70s today, mostly cloudy overnight, with some scattered showers and storms spreading eastward. Lows in the 50s. Tomorrow, still cloudy with some occasional showers and storms, highs in the 70s again. And right now, we are out of the 40s. Just 50s and 60s on the temperature map for Wisconsin. The high is 64 in Osceola and thereabouts. It's also 64 in Middleton. And the low is 55. That is in Arborvitae and Eagle River. At the WPR bureaus, it is 63 in Madison and Eau Claire, 61 in Milwaukee, Green Bay, and La Crosse, 59 in Wausau, and 57 in Superior. There's music next from a Coleridge Taylor, not Samuel, but his daughter Avril. She was born in London, 1903, and she composed a wide variety of music, large-scale symphonic works to songs and piano music. This is a piece called Sussex Landscape. It's a tone poem from 1940, initially inspired when she moved to that area, but also deeply influenced by the early years of World War II, which were pretty scary. John Andrews leads the BBC Philharmonic.

0: Sussex Landscape by Avril Coleridge Taylor. That was the BBC Philharmonic Orchestra, John Andrews conducting. It is 8:43, and there are headlines coming up at 9 from NPR, also from WPR. Right after that, there is some piano music by Beethoven. In between now and then, there's American music. That'll be right after this.
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0: That last work was from England in 1940, and next we're going to hear the Old American Country Set by Henry Cowell from the late 1930s. Cowell was born in California. His parents were both writers. His dad was an Irish immigrant, and Cowell heard a lot of Irish folk music growing up, and you'll hear some of that influence in this piece. The Old American Country Set has five movements, including Meeting House, Corn Huskin' Hornpipe, and there is the Shivery, and it starts with Blarneying Lit, which is an Irish reel. This is the Manhattan Chamber Orchestra led by Richard Alden Clark.

0: The Old American Country Set, music by the American composer Henry Cowell. We heard the Manhattan Chamber Orchestra with Richard Alden Clark conducting. Good morning. It's 9 o'clock. Thanks very much for listening on this Tuesday. I'm Stephanie Elkins with you for another hour. Headlines are next, and then there's some piano music by Beethoven.
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1: But Coleman, stocks opened lower this morning, fueled by a sell-off in technology shares. NPR's Scott Horsley reports the tech-heavy NASDAQ has tumbled more than 350 points in early trading.
2: What goes up sometimes comes down, and that's the story for tech stocks this week. Once high-flying chip stocks are losing some momentum as the threat of higher interest rates takes some air out of the artificial intelligence boom. Shares in SpaceX have also fallen back to earth. SpaceX shares extended their losses today after tumbling 16% on Monday, a drop that shaved some $400 billion off the company's market value. Meanwhile, federal regulators have launched a probe into Elon Musk's other company after a Tesla Model 3 slammed into a home in Texas at high speed, killing a 76-year-old woman inside. The Tesla was using an automated driving feature at the time. Scott Horsley, NPR News, Washington.
1: The U.S. is temporarily lifting sanctions against Iranian oil for 2 months. It's an incentive to get Iran to comply with its part of the understanding with the U.S. to end the war. Vice President Vance says this will let U.N. nuclear inspectors back into the country. But NPR's Aya Batrawi reports these inspectors have already been in Iraq.
3: The head of the International Atomic Energy Agency that Vance is referring to was in the United Arab Emirates earlier this month, and I was there when Rafael Grossi said inspectors are already in Iran and had visited small labs in places that hadn't been attacked. But Vance seems to be implying here that they would be able to inspect nuclear sites like Fordo, Isfahan, and Natanz, which were damaged in U.S. airstrikes last year. The IAEA says those airstrikes obscured its ability to check on these sites, and the agency says that just days before that war last June, they had been able to verify Iran's stockpile of highly enriched uranium.
1: NPR's Aya Batrawi reporting. High heat and dry, windy conditions are fueling several wildfires in the West. The hills behind the University of Utah in Salt Lake City have been smoldering since Saturday. From member station KUER, Hugo Ricard Bell reports the Bonneville Fire is one of multiple blazes burning in that state.
4: Sierra Hellstrom is with the Northern Utah Incident Management Team. She says the ready evacuation status for Arlington Hills residents has been lifted.
5: We boxed this thing in is what we're saying, is they made great success with the crews calling in those drops, with the retardant drops, the air support, and then crews out on the ground are what made the difference.
4: The fire started Saturday and has burnt more than 550 acres of land around the Bonneville shoreline behind the University of Utah, and the cause is still under investigation. Now, extreme drought conditions combined with gusty winds and heat have fire services around the state on standby. One fire in central Utah forced evacuations from the town of Eureka. For NPR News, I'm Hugo Ricard Bell in Salt Lake City.
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6: This is Wisconsin Public Radio News at 9:04. I'm Rob Mentzer. One of the most beloved athletes in Wisconsin sports history has been traded. The Milwaukee Bucks traded Giannis Antetokounmpo to the Miami Heat, along with forward Bobby Portis. They received several young players, including Wisconsin native Tyler Hero and 3 first-round draft picks. Antetokounmpo is a 2-time MVP who's played all 13 of his seasons in Milwaukee. In 2021, he led the Bucks to the team's first championship in 50 years. Marinette and Peshtigo residents want the state to use a recent $10 million settlement over PFAS contamination to fund a health study of residents. At a listening session last night, residents told the Department of Health Services they want to know if they face higher risk of cancers that have been linked to PFAS. Residents in the area have long been struggling with PFAS contamination of private wells that stems from the use of firefighting foam at Tyco's facility. And a rare flower is expected to bloom this week at Milwaukee's Mitchell Park Domes. It's a corpse flower, and it's known for its smell, which mimics a rotting animal. Park staff have named the flower Penelope. It's more than 62 inches tall and a deep red color. It can take as long as 7 years to bloom, and the bloom will likely remain open for only 24 or 36 hours. Penelope's fans can find her in the tropical dome. In weather, partly sunny and mild, a few showers possible in the late afternoon in the far west and northwest areas, highs likely to stay in the mid-70s. 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
8: Good morning and welcome to the fourth hour of Morning Classics. It's 9:06. It is Tuesday, June 23rd. I'm Stephanie Elkins. I'll be with you for another hour. And then Ava Karagian is your host. And between now and then, a couple of keyboard pieces. One of them's a concerto by Johann Sebastian Bach. There's also some symphonic music by Florence Price and A Voyage Down the Rhine River, courtesy of Richard Wagner. Some piano music by Beethoven gets this final hour of Morning Classics underway. It's the finale from one of his last sonatas.

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0: The finale from the Piano Sonata No. 30 in E by Beethoven, one of his last piano sonatas. That was Víkingur Ólafsson. I had the opportunity to experience the final three of Beethoven's piano sonatas live in concert. That was about 10 years ago. It was one of those indelible emotional experiences, such powerful music. Especially in the hands there of Víkingur Ólafsson, the Icelandic pianist. Good morning. It's just about 9:20. This is Morning Classics on WPR Music. I'm Stephanie Elkins. I'm here until 10. Ava Karagian will be your host at that point. And there are headlines, too, coming up at 10. We're headed down the Rhine River along with Siegfried. That's right after this on WPR.
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0: There's music next from the final opera by Wagner in his Ring Cycle, Götterdämmerung, The Twilight of the Gods. And this is an instrumental excerpt. It's been called a tone poem. It's Siegfried's Rhine Journey. Comes between the prologue and the first act. And it works in a number of the musical themes, the leitmotifs that Wagner employs throughout the entire Ring Cycle, including the horn call, Siegfried's horn call, and the Rhine maidens from the very beginning. You'll hear the magic fire theme and also the Rhine River itself. This is the Philadelphia Orchestra led by Eugene Ormandy.

0: Siegfried's Rhine Journey from The Twilight of the Gods, the opera by Richard Wagner, the final opera in his Ring Cycle. And that was the Philadelphia Orchestra led by Eugene Ormandy. We're going to hear from the Philadelphia Orchestra in just a minute, but a newer iteration led by a different conductor. That's right after this on WPR Music.
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0: It's about 24 before 10 o'clock. There are headlines then, and Ava Karagian is your host this morning at 10 o'clock. And between now and then, we're going to hear some Bach, and next, orchestral music by the American composer Florence Price. She was born in Arkansas in the 1880s, and this is the finale from her Symphony No. 3. It was commissioned through the WPA's Federal Music Project. It premiered in 1940, and once again, the Philadelphia Orchestra, this time led by Yannick Nézet-Séguin.

The finale from the Symphony No. 3 in C minor by Florence Price. That was the Philadelphia Orchestra, Yannick Nézet-Séguin conducting. I had mentioned in the introduction that that was commissioned through the WPA's Federal Music Project. There were even WPA orchestras during and after the Depression to help struggling artists. And that work premiered with one of them, 1940, with the Detroit Civic Orchestra. Good morning. It's 9:42. Ava Karajan will be along shortly. In between now and then, we're going to hear some music by J.S. Bach. Might seem familiar, but a little different. It's the Keyboard Concerto in F. He arranged this from his Brandenburg Concerto No. 4, and this is Murray Pariah conducting the Academy of St. Martin in the Fields from the piano.

0: A keyboard concerto in F by J.S. Bach. That was Murray Pariah at the keyboard. He was also conducting the Academy of St. Martin in the Fields. That was adapted from one of the Brandenburg concertos. It is just about a minute before 10, and I wanted to remind you that tomorrow night at 8, we'll be bringing you performances from the La Crosse Symphony Orchestra, their Rising Stars Concerto competition. Our WPR regional manager, Ezra Wall, has produced that, and he's hosting it. That's tomorrow night at 8 on WPR Music, also at WPR.org. It is about 45 seconds before 10 o'clock, and the always effervescent and sparkling music producer Ava Karagian is in the studio. Good morning, Ava.
1: Good morning. I like that. Effervescent and sparkling. I don't know if I've been called that before. Thank you.
0: Maybe a lot to live up to. I hope you're already awake this morning.
1: Oh, yes. I've had some time to wake up, and we'll continue waking up with the classical music we have, starting with Rachmaninoff's Second Piano Concerto and the Anna Magdalena Bach notebook pieces in the 10 a.m. hour. At 11, we'll hear some flute music by François-Joseph Gossec, the Mlada Suite from Nikolai Rimsky-Korsakov's opera ballet, and Edouard Lalo's Symphonie Espagnole. Music continues through noon, where we'll also hear the quiz question, and music by Haydn, Giles Farnaby, and Joseph Bologna. All that and more here on WPR Music.
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1: Washington, I'm Korva Coleman. President Trump is heading to eastern Pennsylvania later today. He's expected to talk about the U.S. economy. NPR's Franco Ordonez reports the president is looking to turn the page on war with Iran.
2: Trump will be visiting a Mack Trucks manufacturing plant where he's expected to tout the work his administration has been doing on the economy. This is going to be his first domestic trip since signing an agreement with the Iranians to end the fighting in the Middle East. Republican elected officials have been asking Trump to turn to the economy for months as the midterms approach. And politically, Trump needs this. His approval ratings continue falling to record lows after his handling of the economy. And according to NPR's most recent polling, just 36% of voters say they approve of Trump's overall job performance, while 59% say they disapprove. That's the widest gap Trump has faced during either term in office. Franco Ordonez, NPR News.
1: There are election primaries and runoffs today in four states: Maryland, New York, South Carolina, and Utah. NPR Sage Miller reports voters in Utah will be choosing from among several candidates for a newly redrawn congressional seat.
3: For the first time in modern history, Utah has a safe Democratic congressional seat that could help determine the makeup of the House majority come November. It's also one of the most competitive Democratic primary races Utah has ever seen. The top three candidates range from moderate to progressive to aligning with the Democratic Socialists. Damon Kahn is a political science professor at Utah State University. He believes this race lays out the choice facing Democrats across the country. Do voters want a party that will stand its ground on policy, even if that policy won't go anywhere quickly, or a party that aims for collaboration, even if that means compromise? Sage Miller, NPR News, Salt Lake City.
1: A federal judge in Minnesota has quashed some federal subpoenas given to local officials in the state. The judge ruled the subpoenas were baseless, unethical, and possibly illegal. From Minnesota Public Radio, John Collins has more.
4: The subpoenas by the U.S. Department of Justice sought information from local Minnesota governments during the height of the ICE surge into the state, which led to thousands of arrests and the killings of two American citizens by federal agents. The judge said the subpoenas violated the 10th Amendment, which bans the federal government from using its powers to coerce local governments into adopting federal policies. A Justice Department spokesperson said they plan to continue to investigate. The judge plans to unseal the transcripts of the grand jury that led to the subpoenas as early as next month. For NPR News, I'm John Collins in Minneapolis.
1: On Wall Street, the NASDAQ is down more than 1.5%. Investors are worried about potential interest rate hikes. 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
5: This is Wisconsin Public Radio News at 10:04. I'm Rob Mincer. The Kenosha Unified School District faces a $17 million budget deficit. The district is considering deep cuts, including 40 teaching positions and its sports programs. Kenosha school officials will send out a survey to community members to gauge whether the district should put an operational referendum on November's ballot. In 2023, the Kenosha district closed six schools. It later sold the buildings to tackle a $15 million budget deficit. Milwaukee's mayor and the chairman of Wisconsin's Elections Commission want to speed up the destruction of more than 100,000 absentee ballots from the 2020 election. During a Sunday appearance on WISN 12's Upfront, Democratic Mayor Cavalier Johnson said the 2020 ballots haven't been destroyed yet because of ongoing litigation, which he calls nonsense. Johnson and Wisconsin Elections Commission Chair Don Millis are calling on Democratic Attorney General Josh Call to intervene and get a court order allowing the ballots to be destroyed. An Eau Claire-based waste management company will pay more than $300,000 in fines after the State Department of Justice said its practices led to a fire that released chlorine-containing gases into the air. According to the state, WRR Environmental Services failed to get an air pollution control permit as required by law. The company also violated state hazardous waste management laws. In weather, partly sunny and mild, a few showers possible by late afternoon, highs likely to stay in the mid-70s. This is WPR.
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7: 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You're listening to The Midday on WPR Music. I'm Ava Karajan, and I'll be your host today. In the coming hour, we'll hear pieces by George Butterworth and Bach. We'll start the show today with Rachmaninoff's second piano concerto. The San Francisco Symphony performs in this recording.

0: The San Francisco Symphony performing Sergei Rachmaninoff's Second Piano Concerto. This recording featured Zoltan Kocsis on the piano. Tune in to WPR Music tonight at 8 for From the Top, celebrating performances from young musicians across the country. This week's program features violinist Laura Jin, 11, from New York, playing Paganini, pianist William Gee, 16, from Chester Springs, Pennsylvania, playing Chopin's mazurkas, and more. That's tonight at 8 on WPR Music. After the break, we'll hear music by George Butterworth. Stay tuned.
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0: 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We'll hear the Royal Liverpool Philharmonic playing The Banks of Green Willow, a piece by George Butterworth, up next.

0: The Banks of Green Willow by George Butterworth. Grant Llewellyn conducts the Royal Liverpool Philharmonic in this performance. Butterworth said that the piece was meant to be a musical illustration to the ballad of the same name, and that ballad follows the story of a girl who runs away with a young sea captain. 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WPR will feature performances from this year's final competition round, along with the winners' performances with the La Crosse Symphony Orchestra. 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Bach after the break.
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0: Up next, Bach's Anna Magdalena Bach Notebook Pieces, performed by Rosalind Turek on the piano.

Rosalind Turek playing the Anna Magdalena Bach notebook pieces by Johann Sebastian Bach. Bach gave two notebooks of music to his wife, Anna Magdalena, in the 1720s, which is what the title of this piece refers to. Wisconsin Public Radio's Musician Showcase returns this year to Summerfest with music for all ages. 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You'll hear music from cellist Peter J. Thomas, Johann Albrecht's Jazz Trio, the UW-Madison Marching Band, and more. 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We'll hear music by contemporary Japanese composer Joe Hisashi up next. The Koike Hiroki Strings perform Birthday in this recording.

0: Joe Hisashi's piece, Birthday. He played the piano in this performance alongside the Koike Hiroki strings. Hisashi is known for his collaboration with Hayao Miyazaki, who was the co-founder of Studio Ghibli, and Hisashi writes a lot of the music for Studio Ghibli movies. It is 11, which means time for news from NPR and WPR. Stick around for more great music here on Wisconsin Public Radio.
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1: Live from NPR News in Washington, I'm Kristen Wright. Iran says it did not agree to anything new on nuclear site inspections during the Iran-U.S. meeting in Switzerland. That's despite statements from Vice President Vance that international nuclear inspectors could be back in Iran as soon as this week. NPR's Carrie Kahn reports.
2: The spokesman for Iran's foreign ministry told state media there are, quote, no new commitments on nuclear inspectors, and any new engagement would take place according to previous procedures set by Iran. UN inspectors have not had access to Iran's nuclear sites since Israel and the U.S. bombed them last summer in the 12-day war. U.S. Treasury Secretary Scott Bessent said Iran committed to keep the Strait of Hormuz open and allow inspectors in. Iran's foreign ministry spokesman says no concessions were made and, quote, we only managed to reclaim some of Iran's violated rights from the Americans. Carrie Kahn, NPR News, Tel Aviv.
1: It's primary election day in Maryland, New York, and Utah. Voters are deciding on congressional races and other offices. Democrats are trying to flip seats to get back power in Congress. In South Carolina's runoff, the lieutenant governor and state attorney general are vying for the Republican nomination for governor. A plan to make the cost of buying a home more affordable is moving through Congress. The House will take up the bill next. NPR's Stephen Bisaha reports it passed the Senate with bipartisan support.
3: Before passing 85-5, the bill's co-sponsor, Republican Senator Tim Scott, said the bill is meant to boost the country's housing supply.
4: When you put more housing supply on the market, more people have a chance to become a first-time home buyer.
3: The bill does not order the construction of new homes. That's up to the private sector. Instead, Scott says the legislation is meant to encourage home builders by reforming parts of the permitting process.
4: When you cut red tape, you actually reduce the cost of housing.
3: The bill also bans institutional investors from buying up large numbers of single-family homes. Stephen Bisaha, NPR News.
1: Europe is sweltering. A heat wave has pushed temperatures well over 100 degrees in countries where there isn't a lot of air conditioning. The Eiffel Tower is closed, and hundreds of schools have closed their doors across Britain, as NPR's Lauren Freyer reports from London.
5: I'm on London's equivalent of Fifth Avenue, Oxford Street, a busy shopping thoroughfare. London is where people crave sunshine, and yet everybody's crossed the street to walk on the shady side. Every once in a while, a door opens and I feel this glorious breeze of air conditioning coming from a department store. AC is rare in offices and schools and homes in Britain, so people are flocking to these stores to just hang out.
1: Lauren Freyer reporting. This is NPR.
6: This is Wisconsin Public Radio News at 11:04. I'm Rob Mentzer. One of the most beloved athletes in Wisconsin sports history has been traded. The Milwaukee Bucks traded Giannis Antetokounmpo to the Miami Heat, along with forward Bobby Portis. They received several young players, including Wisconsin native Tyler Hero and three first-round draft picks. Antetokounmpo is a two-time MVP who's played all 13 of his seasons in Milwaukee. In 2021, he led the Bucks to the team's first championship in 50 years. Marinette and Peshtigo residents want the state to use a recent $10 million settlement over PFAS contamination to fund a health study of residents. At a listening session last night, residents told the Department of Health Services they want to know if they face higher risk of cancers that have been linked to PFAS. Residents in the area have long been struggling with PFAS contamination of private wells that stems from the use of firefighting foam at Tyco's facility. And a rare flower is expected to bloom this week at Milwaukee's Mitchell Park Domes. It's a corpse flower, and it's known for its smell, which mimics a rotting animal. Park staff have named the flower Penelope. It's more than 62 inches tall and a deep red color. It can take as long as 7 years to bloom, and the bloom will likely remain open for only 24 or 36 hours. Penelope's fans can find her in the tropical dome. In weather, partly sunny and mild, a few showers possible in the late afternoon in the far west and northwest areas, highs likely to stay in the mid-70s. This is WPR.
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8: 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I'm Ava Karajan, and I'll be with you until 1 p.m. playing classical music. In the coming hour, we'll hear flute music by François-Joseph Gossec and Rimsky-Korsakov's Mlada Suite. To start us off, Alessandro Marcello's Concerto No. 3, performed by the Camerata Bern.

The Third Concerto by Alessandro Marcello, performed by the Camerata Bern with Heinz Holliger and Louise Pellerin on the oboe. 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We'll travel to France for our next piece, which is François-Joseph Gossec's Fourth Flute Quartet.

0: That was the Fourth Flute Quartet by François-Joseph Gossec, the Méliès string trio performed in this recording. Mozart actually visited Gossec in 1778 in Paris and later described him in a letter to his father as a very good friend and a very dry man. After the break, we'll hear music by Nikolai Rimsky-Korsakov here on Wisconsin Public Radio.
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0: 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Up next, we'll hear Gerard Schwartz conduct the Seattle Symphony in this performance of Rimsky-Korsakov's Mlada Suite.

0: The Mlada Suite from Nikolai Rimsky-Korsakov's four-act opera ballet, which is a fantasy tale following a group of ancient pagan Slavs. Rimsky-Korsakov took inspiration from music around the world for this opera ballet, including Hungarian pan flutes and Algerian drumming. 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
0: Up next, the Rondo from Edward Lalo's Symphonie Espagnole, performed by the French National Orchestra. He wrote this piece in 1874 for Pablo Sarasate, and it started a period in which Spanish-themed music became really, really popular. And Sophie Mutter plays the violin in this recording.

We just heard the Rondo from Edward Lalo's Symphony Espagnole. Seiji Ozawa conducted the French National Orchestra in this recording. We'll hear a short piano piece up next by Akio Yashiro. Mao Fujita performs his Prelude No. 4 in E minor.

0: That was Akio Yashiro's Prelude No. 4 in E minor, performed by Mao Fujita on the piano. If you want more from WPR, you can check out our website at wpr.org/music. 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Kate Archer Kent, host of Wisconsin Today, recently interviewed Milwaukee singer-songwriter Kyle Feerick about his new album, which was a really cool interview to read. More music up next after the news.
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1: And I'm Kristen Wright. President Trump is visiting eastern Pennsylvania today. He's expected to talk about the U.S. economy. NPR's Franco Ordonez reports the president is looking to turn the page on the war with Iran.
2: Trump will be visiting a Mack Trucks manufacturing plant where he's expected to tout the work his administration has been doing on the economy. This is going to be his first domestic trip since signing an agreement with the Iranians to end the fighting in the Middle East. Republican elected officials have been asking Trump to turn to the economy for months as the midterms approach. And politically, Trump needs this. His approval ratings continue falling to record lows after his handling of the economy. And according to NPR's most recent polling, just 36% of voters say they approve of Trump's overall job performance, while 59% say they disapprove. That's the widest gap Trump has faced during either term in office. Franco Ordonez, NPR News.
1: The president of Iran is in Islamabad meeting with Pakistani officials who are mediating talks to end the U.S.-Israeli war with Iran. Meanwhile, negotiators are also meeting in Geneva. NPR's Aya Batraoui reports Vice President Vance is leading negotiations, and he says Iran has agreed to let nuclear inspectors into the country.
3: The current deal with the United States not only lifts oil sanctions on Iran through much of August, but also unlocks billions of Iran's frozen dollars in overseas accounts in Qatar. And with Vance as the face of these negotiations, he's been trying to sell this deal as one that's primarily good for the United States. And he says Iran won't see anything until its policies change.
1: Aya Batraoui in Dubai. Three states are holding primaries today, including New York, where Democrats hope one race will help them retake the U.S. House. Steve Kastenbaum says voters in New York's 17th congressional district are deciding who will face Republican Mike Lawler in November.
4: Five candidates are vying for the opportunity to face the incumbent in a district where registered Democrats outnumber Republicans. In the working-class city of Peekskill, retiree Mike Callahan said affordability is a major concern for voters.
5: Everybody is really hurting and hurting with prices.
4: Moderates hold the key to winning this district, and Democratic Party strategists want to avoid making this race about President Trump. But voter Stacey Jackson said there's no separating the incumbent from the president.
6: He's the epitome of people who claim to not be MAGA but are MAGA.
4: The polls close at 9 p.m. For NPR News, I'm Steve Kastenbaum in New York.
1: New York City Mayor Zohran Mamdani backed far-left candidates. The outcome of those races are seen as a gauge as to his influence. Wildfires are burning rapidly in Utah. Climate change has led to warmer, drier conditions, making those fires worse in many parts of the country. 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
7: This is Wisconsin Public Radio News at 12:04. I'm Rob Mentzer. The Kenosha Unified School District faces a $17 million budget deficit. The district is considering deep cuts, including 40 teaching positions and its sports programs. Kenosha school officials will send out a survey to community members to gauge whether the district should put an operational referendum on November's ballot. In 2023, the Kenosha district closed six schools. It later sold the buildings to tackle a $15 million budget deficit. Milwaukee's mayor and the chairman of Wisconsin's Elections Commission want to speed up the destruction of more than 100,000 absentee ballots from the 2020 election. During a Sunday appearance on WISN 12's Upfront, Democratic Mayor Cavalier Johnson said the 2020 ballots haven't been destroyed yet because of ongoing litigation, which he calls nonsense. Johnson and Wisconsin Elections Commission Chair Don Millis are calling on Democratic Attorney General Josh Call to intervene and get a court order allowing the ballots to be destroyed. An Eau Claire-based waste management company will pay more than $300,000 in fines after the State Department of Justice said its practices led to a fire that released chlorine-containing gases into the air. According to the state, WRR Environmental Services failed to get an air pollution control permit as required by law. The company also violated state hazardous waste management laws. In weather, partly sunny and mild, a few showers possible by late afternoon, highs likely to stay in the mid-70s. This is WPR.
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9: 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I'm your host for the next hour, Ava Krajan. We'll hear a symphony by Haydn, the Philip Jones Brass Ensemble perform Giles Farnaby, and music from the opera Lamont Anonyme, all before 1 p.m. To start us off, we'll hear Adolph Adams' If I Were King Overture, performed by the Royal Scottish National Orchestra.

The Royal Scottish National Orchestra, conducted by Lance Friedel, performing Adolph Adams' If I Were a King Overture. This piece comes from his comic opera of the

0: same name, which follows a fisherman who dreams that he's a king. Hijinks ensues, obviously, throughout the rest of the opera. After the break, we'll hear the Philharmonia Hungarica playing Haydn's 17th Symphony.
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2: Up next, Antal Durati conducts the Philharmonia Hungarica in this performance of Haydn's 17th Symphony, here on Wisconsin Public Radio.

The Philharmonia Hungarica performing Haydn's Symphony No. 17 in F major. It's 12:30, so that means time for our quiz question. To start, we'll review yesterday's quiz question, answer, and winner. Yesterday's question went like this. What distinction do they share? Elbow, green, bushy, froth, and pinch. And the answer to that was that they are all characters in Shakespeare's plays, minor characters. And our winner yesterday was Robert Gage of Madison. Now on to today's question. To submit your response, you can email us, and I will give you that email address after I read the question. So, here goes. Children in New York City made a habit of chasing after Edgar Allan Poe chanting what? The question one more time. Children in New York City made a habit of chasing after Edgar Allan Poe chanting what? If you'd like to submit an answer to the question, you can email your response to midday@wpr.org. I'll repeat the question again a little bit later in the hour, and the answer, winner, and prize will all be revealed just before 1 p.m. While you think on that, we will hear The Suite of Six Dances, a piece by Giles Farnaby.

0: That was The Suite of Six Dances, a piece by English composer Giles Farnaby, performed by the Philip Jones Brass Ensemble. After the break, a repeat of our quiz question, as well as music by Joseph Bolognier.
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0: Before more music, we will hear a repeat of our quiz question, which goes like this. Children in New York City made a habit of chasing after Edgar Allan Poe, chanting what? If you'd like to answer the question, you can email your response to midday@wpr.org. The winner will be announced in just about 17 minutes, right before 1 p.m. Up next, Act One from Joseph Bolognier's opera, The Anonymous Lover. This performance features Craig Trumpeter conducting the Haymarket Opera Company.

Act one of Joseph Bolognese's opera, The Anonymous Lover, which follows a young widow who receives gifts and love letters from an anonymous admirer. Her admirer is actually a good friend of hers who thinks his lower class would be an issue between the two of them. By the end of the opera, though, the secret is revealed and the two fall in love. How sweet. Sorry for spoilers. Up next, we'll hear the second movement from Mozart's Serenade No. 13, performed by the Academy of St. Martin in the Fields.

Neville Mariner conducting the Academy of St. Martin in the Fields in this recording of Mozart's Serenade No. 13. We'll hear some guitar music by Joaquin Rodrigo up next. Here's his Sonata Giacosa.

0: That was the Sonata Giocosa by Joaquin Rodrigo. And it is just before 1 p.m., so let's review the answer to our quiz question, which went like this. Children in New York City made a habit of chasing Edgar Allan Poe, chanting what? And the answer to that was Nevermore. We had a few people say that they chased him chanting Ka, Ka, Ka or Raven, but that was not the case. And our winner today is PJ Courchaine, who will receive a CD of Bach Sonatas as a prize after we receive an address, which you can send to midday@wpr.org. And I'm here with Lori Skelton. How's it going?
1: It's going. Right after the news at 1 o'clock, I've got a mixture of familiar and strange. The Capriccio for Piano Left Hand and Winds by Janacek is followed by everybody's favorite, the Moldau.
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1: From NPR News in Washington, I'm Kristen Wright. President Trump is in the swing state of Pennsylvania today. He's visiting a Mack truck facility near Allentown to talk about the economy. NPR's Franco Ordonez reports the president is under scrutiny by supporters from his own party ahead of the midterm elections in November.
2: It's not just Democrats who are concerned about the economy under Trump. Republicans are as well. I mean, 22% of Republicans say they disapprove of Trump's handling of the economy. That's a really big number for a president who has long had an iron grip on Republican support. I mean, Republican elected officials, lawmakers have been clamoring for Trump to zero in on the economy for months now, especially with the midterm approaching. They've been doing this over and over again, but the Trump administration continues to talk about these issues and foreign policy. I think the real question now is whether it's going to be soon enough for Trump to make a difference.
1: NPR's Franco Ordonez reporting. Today is the 10th anniversary of the Brexit vote, when Britons decided to exit the European Union. Polls show up to two-thirds regret that. It ended up shrinking the British economy and contributing to a revolving door of prime ministers. NPR's Lauren Freyer reports from London.
3: The now caretaker prime minister, Keir Starmer, has convened his cabinet a day after resigning as leader of the ruling centre-left Labour Party. Nominations opened July 9th for his replacement, who would become, without an election, the country's seventh prime minister in just 10 years. The frontrunner is Andy Burnham, the former mayor of Manchester, England. If he runs uncontested, he could take office as soon as the third week in July. But some Labour lawmakers say the process is strengthened by competition and debate. And two other Labour figures, a former armed services minister and Starmer's chief secretary, are said to be mulling a run. Lauren Freyer, NPR News, London.
1: A federal judge has found that a data tool the Trump administration created is unlawful. It's been used to verify voter eligibility by aggregating Americans' personal information. NPR's Jude Joffe Block reports.
4: Last spring, the Trump administration overhauled a Department of Homeland Security data system known as SAVE, linking it to Social Security data to create a citizenship lookup tool. The Trump administration has promoted SAVE as a way to verify voters' eligibility, but SAVE has erroneously flagged eligible Americans as potential non-citizens. Now, a federal judge has ruled the changes to SAVE violated federal laws, and the tool in its current form can no longer be used. The decision was celebrated by voting rights and privacy advocates. A Department of Justice statement says it will continue to aggressively defend the president's immigration enforcement agenda and DHS's use of SAVE. Jude Joffe Block, NPR News.
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5: It's 104. This is news from Wisconsin Public Radio. Good afternoon. I'm Brady Carlson. The Kenosha Unified School District is considering cutting sports and arts programs as well as 40 teaching positions as the district faces a $17 million budget deficit. School officials plan to send out a survey to community members to gauge their interest in a November operational referendum. Superintendent Jeffrey Weiss says without the additional revenue, the district will have to make cuts to staff and student programs. The last time the district held a referendum in February 2025, it failed by an 8-point margin. That came after Kenosha Unified closed six schools in 2023. The district later sold those buildings to address a $15 million budget deficit. Like many public school districts, Kenosha is struggling with fewer students and less federal and state money. An Eau Claire-based waste management company will pay more than $300,000 in fines after the State Department of Justice said its practices led to a fire that released chlorine-containing gases into the air. According to the state, WRR Environmental Services failed to get an air pollution control permit as required by law. The company also violated state hazardous waste management laws. The Department of Justice says the fire was the result of improper storage practices at the company. WRR is ordered to reduce its emissions and upgrade air pollution control systems. In addition to $325,000 in the settlement, the upgrades are expected to cost more than $900,000. Continued clouds for much of the state this afternoon with temperatures in the 70s. We could see scattered showers or even a thunderstorm overnight with lows in the 50s. 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
7: Coming up later this hour, we'll hear a suite from Telemann, performed by the Academy for Early Music of Berlin. And later this afternoon, we'll hear Debussy's first Rhapsody for clarinet and orchestra. We begin with a capriccio for the left hand of a pianist and a wind ensemble from 1926, a work from Lajos Janáček. Pianist Ottokar Holmán lost the use of his right hand in World War I and requested a work for piano. But as he was writing it, Janáček didn't notify the pianist. There was a little bit of tension, and we hear that in the music. The brass provides a gruff contrast to the piano and the flute. The composer would privately refer to this work as defiance. Members of the London Sinfonietta and pianist Paul Crossley have this capriccio from Lajos Janáček.

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0: Pianist Paul Crossley and members of the London Sinfonietta with Leos Janáček's Capriccio for Piano, Left Hand, and Winds, a work from 1926. I'm Laurie Skelton, here until 4 o'clock this afternoon. Jason Heilman is your Drive Time Classics host from 4 until 7, taking us up to chapter a day.
1: Two young zoologists stake everything on a daring 7-year adventure, driving deep into the uncharted Kalahari Desert to live among untouched wildlife. There, Mark and Delia Owens face fierce predators, treacherous droughts, and harrowing isolation to protect one of Earth's last pristine wildernesses. Join us when Carl Schmidt reads from The Cry of the Kalahari tonight at 7 on Chapter a Day.
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0: Smetana's Mavlast, or My Homeland, is a cycle of 6 orchestral tone poems written between 1874 and 1879. The first complete performance was for an 1882 patriotic rally in Prague, but we're going to hear the most famous of the 6, the Moldau, the principal river rising in the hills in the north, flowing north past Prague. We'll hear its gentle beginnings as a double spring in a forest, and then we flow past farmlands and a wedding celebration. Zdeněk Mikal conducting the Milwaukee Symphony Orchestra, The Moldau by Smetana.

0: Zdeněk Mikhail conducting the Milwaukee Symphony Orchestra in the Moldau, the beautiful river that is part of Smetana's Mavlast, or My Homeland. 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It will be the Lacrosse Symphony Orchestra's Rising Stars Concerto Competition, an annual event showcasing talented young artists from across the tri-state area. 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This is a program produced and hosted by Wisconsin Public Radio Regional Manager Ezra Wall. 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
0: Georg Philipp Telemann wrote a number of orchestral suites in his career, but what has survived is often in fragments. We're going to hear what has been referred to as a tragicomedic suite, the suite in D major. Apparently, it includes a few musical depictions of human ailments paired with depictions of remedies. We'll hear the Academy for Early Music Berlin, Telemann's Overture, or Suite in D major, on WPR Music.

0: The Academy for Early Music, Berlin, and Telemann's Overture, Suite in D Major. I'm Laurie Skelton, and we'll take a break in just a moment for news updates from National Public Radio and Wisconsin Public Radio. When we come back, Debussy's First Rhapsody for Clarinet and Orchestra, a B minor rondo for violin and piano by Franz Schubert, and a symphony from a composer born in the Netherlands, one Carolus Fodor on WPR.
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3: Live from NPR News in Washington, I'm Kristen Wright. The U.S. and Iran are saying opposite things about whether Tehran has agreed to allow U.N. inspections of its damaged nuclear sites. According to Iran's foreign ministry, there are no such plans. Vice President Vance, though, has said there are. President Trump addressed the issue while speaking to reporters in Pennsylvania this afternoon.
4: They're wrong. They know they're wrong. They told us inside, and we have it down 100%. Inspections. And if they were right, I'd cancel the meetings right now.
3: He's referring to negotiators meeting in Geneva to discuss the terms of the tentative deal to end the war. Trump says International Atomic Energy Agency inspectors will be on the ground at, quote, the appropriate time. President Trump says six people have been arrested for vandalizing the Lincoln Memorial Reflecting Pool, an iconic D.C. landmark. He posted on Truth Social this afternoon that there's a 350-foot gash in the lining, but hasn't shared any evidence. And the newly painted bottom has already started peeling. There are election primaries and runoffs today in four states: Maryland, New York, South Carolina, and Utah. NPR's Sage Miller says voters in Utah will be choosing from several candidates for a newly redrawn congressional seat.
5: For the first time in modern history, Utah has a safe Democratic congressional seat that could help determine the makeup of the House majority come November. It's also one of the most competitive Democratic primary races Utah has ever seen. The top three candidates range from moderate to progressive to aligning with the Democratic Socialists. Damon Kahn is a political science professor at Utah State University. He believes this race lays out the choice facing Democrats across the country. Do voters want a party that will stand its ground on policy, even if that policy won't go anywhere quickly, or a party that aims for collaboration, even if that means compromise? Sage Miller, NPR News, Salt Lake City.
3: The Israeli military has been using concrete to seal what they say are Hamas tunnels in areas of Gaza under its control. But as NPR's Anas Baba reports, when liquid concrete suddenly flooded the streets, it was an unexpected chance for Palestinians to get their hands on building material.
6: Palestinians have been racing into the streets since Monday, carrying buckets and shovels to scoop up the still liquid concrete as it floods the neighborhood. Children and adults are wading through the thick gray sludge, carrying away buckets of it before it hardens. The Israeli military says it pumped it into a tunnel Monday in eastern Gaza. Israel has barred cement and most other construction materials from entering the devastated Gaza Strip throughout the war. Residents say they hope to use it to repair some homes damaged during the war.
3: Anas Baba reporting. This is NPR News in Washington.
7: It's 2:04. This is news from Wisconsin Public Radio. Good afternoon. I'm Brady Carlson. Residents of Marinette and Peshtigo want the state to use a recent $10 million settlement over PFAS contamination to provide safe water for residents. The Wisconsin Department of Natural Resources held a listening session Monday night on how to spend funds from the settlement with Tyco Fire Products. Residents have long struggled with PFAS contamination of private wells stemming from Tyco's fire training facility. Under the deal, the company must provide clean water to affected residents for 20 years. But Marinette resident Doug Oitzinger notes the settlement didn't require the company to provide safe water in an expanded area around Tyco's facility. He said the people in the expanded site investigation area should have a process to get new wells if that's what they want. The DNR says around 70 wells have elevated PFAS levels in that area. The agency estimated it may cost $40,000 to $70,000 to install a deep well. Milwaukee's Mitchell Park domes could soon see and smell its corpse flower bloom. Park staff have dubbed the plant Penelope. Horticulturist Michelle Pinola says Penelope last bloomed 2 years ago, the flower stretching up 62.5 inches. She said on the inside, the bloom brings out, quote, this beautiful dark red like maroon burgundy color. The smell is less beautiful, hence the name corpse flower. It will likely remain open for only 24 to 36 hours once the bloom begins. Dome director Doris Mackey expects large numbers of corpse flower fans will come to the tropical dome to experience the bloom for themselves. Wisconsin weather staying cloudy this afternoon with temperatures in the 70s. We could see showers or even a thunderstorm tonight. 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
0: We've already heard from the Milwaukee Symphony Orchestra today. Later this afternoon, we'll hear from a composer who was born in Wauwatosa, Michael Torkey. That's coming up after 3 o'clock. For this hour, we'll begin with Claude Debussy and a work from 1910 that was originally written as a competition piece for students at the Paris Conservatory. Debussy orchestrated it the following year, and it's that version we hear with clarinetist Paul Meyer and the Lyon National Orchestra under the direction of June Merkel.

originally written for piano and clarinet in 1910. Here is the Première Rhapsody from Claude Debussy in its orchestral guise. Clarinetist Paul Meyer with the Lyon National Orchestra, June Merkel conducting. I'm Laurie Skelton, here until 4 o'clock this afternoon with Jason Heilman in our Milwaukee studios, getting ready for Drive Time Classics from 4 until 7 o'clock. If you feel like listening to a little more music out of doors, Wisconsin Public Radio will be at Summerfest this Saturday from noon until 7 in the evening. We'll be at the Northwestern Mutual Community Park stage. Our musician showcase this year has music for all ages, performances from cellist Peter Thomas, cellist Malik Johnson, the Johann Albrecht Jazz Trio, and more. You can find out more about this event and other

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4: In general, a rondo, especially in classical music, features the return of a principal theme alternating with other themes. For Schubert's Rondo in B minor, here the principal theme is not just stated outright on the repeat, but it is varied and embellished, which may explain why the publisher called it the Rondo Brillant from 1828. Schubert's B minor Rondo for pianist Daniel Barenboim and violinist Isaac Stern.

0: Violinist Isaac Stern, pianist Daniel Barenboim, and the 1828 Rondo in B minor by Franz Schubert. In just a moment, a symphony from the Netherlands. Later this afternoon, a nocturne theme and variations for piano, four hands.
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0: Carlos Antonius Fodor was born in the southern Netherlands in 1768, but had most of his formal music training in Paris. Fodor conducted orchestras in Amsterdam from 1801 to 1829. At least that's what he was doing in the evenings. His day job at the time was being a coal merchant. This is a work written in the early 1800s, his Symphony No. 2 in G major. Anthony Halstead now conducts the Netherlands Radio Chamber Orchestra.

0: From Carlos Antonius Fodor, written in the early 1800s, his Symphony No. 2 in G major. Anthony Halsted conducting the Netherlands Radio Chamber Orchestra. I'm Laurie Skelton, and we'll take a break in just a moment for news updates from National Public Radio and Wisconsin Public Radio. When we come back, a work for guitar and forte piano will be followed by Michael Torkey's Ecstatic Orange from 1985. We'll end the hour with the final part of The Planets by Gustav Holst. If you need a little more information on the music you've heard today, don't forget that you can find our playlists on the music pages at WPR.org. Maybe you'd like to hear something again on Classics by Request, beginning this Saturday morning at 9 o'clock.
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1: Live from NPR News in Washington, I'm Kristen Wright. The Senate has passed a resolution to remove U.S. armed forces from hostilities with Iran. The House has already passed the measure. President Trump is touring a Mack Trucks plant in the swing state of Pennsylvania today. He's talking about affordability and American workers at the facility near Allentown.
2: At long last, you finally have a president who is putting workers first, putting Pennsylvania first, and putting America first. We're doing that, and we're doing it like nobody's ever seen before.
1: The visit comes as inflation has reached its highest level in more than 3 years. Gas prices have fallen some, but are still about a dollar higher than before the U.S. launched the war with Iran. The International Maritime Organization says it's beginning an operation to evacuate more than 11,000 seafarers who've been stranded on ships in the Persian Gulf because of the Iran war. The Maritime Authority says it has secured the necessary guarantees to support the operation. NPR's Jackie Northam reports.
3: The IMO has been working on evacuation plans for thousands of seafarers since the war in Iran began in late February. It's only now that Iran and the U.S. have an interim peace agreement that the operation can move ahead. In a statement, IMO Secretary General Arsenio Dominguez says the large-scale operation will be carried out in close cooperation with Iran, Oman, all other coastal states in the Gulf region, as well as the U.S. and the maritime industry. Attached to his statement is a notice from Oman saying it will provide a temporary maritime corridor for ships carrying the seafarers and the evacuation will be phased to avoid collisions. Jackie Northam, NPR News.
1: The Supreme Court has ruled that a Louisiana man cannot seek financial damages for having his religious liberty violated while in prison. NPR's Jason DeRose reports today's 6-3 decision fell along ideological lines.
4: Damon Landor is a practicing Rastafarian, and while incarcerated in Louisiana, state prison officials forcibly cut off his dreadlocks. The haircut violated Landor's religious beliefs. That was not in dispute. But the court majority ruled the Religious Land Use and Institutionalized Persons Act, under which the case was brought, can't be used to hold prison officials financially responsible, even if they violate inmates' rights. In her dissent, Justice Ketanji Brown Jackson wrote that the ruling means, quote, prisoners who suffer violations of their religious freedom in state prisons, no matter how blatant, will often be left remediless. Jason DeRose, NPR News.
1: It's primary election day in Maryland, New York, and Utah. Voters are deciding on congressional races and other offices. Democrats trying to flip seats to get back power in Congress. 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
5: It's 3:04. This is news from Wisconsin Public Radio. Good afternoon. I'm Brady Carlson. Microsoft has completed construction of a massive data center in Racine County. And as Sarah Lee reports, the company plans to build more of the facilities in the area.
6: Microsoft started bringing equipment online at its Mount Pleasant data center in April. Now, company officials say the facility is fully operational and employing about 500 full-time people. Next door, a second Microsoft data center is under construction with completion set for 2028. Even more of the centers could follow. In January, the Mount Pleasant Village Board approved site plans from Microsoft for up to 15 more data centers. The Great Lakes region has seen an explosion of data center proposals. That demand has been fueled in part by the data needs of artificial intelligence. Sarah Lear, Wisconsin Public Radio.
5: After 13 seasons with the Milwaukee Bucks, NBA superstar Giannis Antetokounmpo is headed to a new team. The Bucks have traded Antetokounmpo and forward Bobby Portis to the Miami Heat in exchange for several young players, 3 first-round draft picks, and other draft assets. The deal came less than a day before the start of the NBA draft. The Bucks drafted Antetokounmpo in 2013 when he was 18. He went on to win 2 MVP awards and lead the Bucks to their first NBA championship in 50 years. But the team has repeatedly struggled in the NBA playoffs since then. In the last season, the team failed to make the postseason at all. Today, fans have been gathering near a mural of Antetokounmpo in downtown Milwaukee, taking photos and leaving notes about the trade. Continued clouds this afternoon in Wisconsin with temperatures largely in the 70s. Tonight we could see some scattered rain showers or even a thunderstorm. Lows in the mid to upper 50s. 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
8: Later this hour, we'll hear a nocturne theme and variations for two pianists, music of Johann Nepomuk Hummel. This hour begins with a nocturne from 1826 for two performers, guitar and forte piano. The forte piano for this recording is based on the 5-octave Viennese model used by Mozart. Francesco Molino is our composer, one of many Italian musicians working in Paris in the early 19th century. This nocturne is actually a theme in variations, followed by a rondo finale. Due a Firenze, with Molino's Nocturne No. 2, the Opus 44.

0: Duo Firenze, the guitar and forte piano duo, with that Nocturne No. 2 from 1826, written by Francesco Molino. I'm Laurie Skelton, and I'm here until 4 o'clock today. Jason Heilman will be your Drive Time Classics host from 4 until 7 o'clock. Tonight at 8, you'll meet the next generation of classical music enthusiasts from the top, with more than a few violas tonight.
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0: Michael Torkey graduated Wauwatosa East High School before going on to Eastman and Yale. We're going to hear something he wrote at Yale in 1985. It's part of his color music series called Ecstatic Orange. It was premiered with the Brooklyn Philharmonic, Lucas Foss conducting, and then grabbed the attention of choreographer Peter Martins for New York City Ballet. This afternoon, it's the Baltimore Symphony Orchestra, David Zinman conducting Michael Torkey.

0: From 1985, Ecstatic Orange by Michael Torkey, one of his color music pieces. David Zinman conducting the Baltimore Symphony Orchestra. If you'd like to hear more from a Wisconsin composer or more from the Baltimore Symphony, have Ruth Ann Bessman include one or the other for Classics by Request beginning this Saturday morning at 9. 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
0: Johann Nepomuk Hummel wrote his Nocturne Theme and Variations in the late 18-teens while he was on a concert tour in Russia, written for a brother and sister in St. Petersburg. The Nocturne opens more turbulent than the name suggests, and that leads into the Theme and Variations in a major key. Hummel's music this afternoon from Yara Tal and Andreas Grothuysen on WPR Music.

Pianists Yara Tal and Andreas Grothuysen with the Nocturne, Theme, and Variations from Johann Nepomuk Hummel. 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We'll feature performances from this year's final competition round, along with the winners' performances with the La Crosse Symphony Orchestra, a program that is produced and hosted by Wisconsin Public Radio's regional manager, Ezra Wall. That's tomorrow night at 8 on WPR Music and at WPR.org. We'll repeat the program this coming Sunday at 2 o'clock. According to Sir Simon Rattle, the conductor of the next piece, Gustav Holst's Planets offers all sorts of discoveries, all kinds of sounds that had not been heard before. The final movement in The Planets is Neptune the Mystic, which ends in an irregular swaying rhythm and an offstage chorus of women's voices eventually melting into the far reaches of space. The Berlin Philharmonic and the Berlin Radio Chorus, under the direction of Sir Simon Rattle.

0: Sir Simon Rattle conducting the Berlin Radio Chorus and Berlin Philharmonic. Neptune, the Mystic, the final movement in The Planets by Gustav Holst. I'm Laurie Skelton. Thank you for joining me this afternoon. Jason Heilman is here after 4 o'clock's news, and you have a piece by Sir Edward Elgar that gives a different face to what some people call the clown of the orchestra.
1: You know, and I've known many bassoonists over the years, and I'm not sure if that clown reputation is because of the sound of the bassoon itself or because of the personalities of the people who tend to play the bassoon, so I'll let you decide. But as one critic pointed out with the piece we're going to hear from Elgar, it portrays the bassoon as a poet and a singer rather than a comedian, and so that's why I think it's been taken over from the cello from time to time. But we're going to hear Edward Elgar's Romance in its original form for the bassoon in just a few minutes.
0: And just before that, a sinfonia from Vivaldi.
1: And you know, honestly, this bassoon piece from Edward Elgar probably wouldn't exist if it hadn't been for Antonio Vivaldi. He's the real early adopter of the bassoon. He wrote almost 40 bassoon concertos, but he wrote concertos for all sorts of combinations of instruments and sometimes for no soloists at all. And that's what we're going to hear, a concerto for the whole string orchestra from Antonio Vivaldi. That's going to start us off right after this news from NPR and from WPR News.
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1: Live from NPR News in Washington, I'm Ryland Barton. Congress has directed President Trump to remove U.S. armed forces from his hostilities against Iran. The Senate approved a House-passed resolution this afternoon by a vote of 50-48. The resolution lacks the force of law and does not need to be signed by the president, but it reflects growing concerns in the Republican-led Congress about the war and Trump's interim deal to end it. NPR's Eric McDaniel reports.
2: Congress has the power to declare war and regulate military conflict. It hasn't been able to do that, though, for the U.S.-Israeli war against Iran. The Trump administration hasn't asked for approval or a declaration of war in contravention of the law. This resolution is not legally binding and not likely to change President Trump's behavior, but the message is clear. A majority of lawmakers, including a handful of Republicans, disapprove of the Iran war, as does a large majority of the American public. This vote comes as Vice President Vance is hashing out the details of an agreement to end the war, the initial terms of which have been roundly rebuked by members of both parties. Eric McDaniel, NPR News, Washington.
1: President Trump visited a Mack Trucks factory in Pennsylvania today in his first major public event outside Washington since he signed an interim deal to end the Iran war.
3: You are the men and women who put your pride and spirit into those beautiful words stamped on every Mack truck that said, made in the USA. It's made in the USA.
1: The trip to the suburb of Allentown came as he works to shift attention away from the Iran war and high gas prices as the November midterm elections draw closer. The area could be pivotal to Republicans holding narrow control of the House. Freshman Republican Congressman Ryan McKenzie is hoping to hold on to the district Democrats have targeted to flip. Three states are holding primaries today, including New York, where Democrats hope one race will help them retake the U.S. House. Reporter Steve Kastenbaum says voters in New York's 17th congressional district are deciding who will face Republican Mike Lawler in November.
4: Five candidates are vying for the opportunity to face the incumbent in a district where registered Democrats outnumber Republicans. In the working-class city of Peekskill, retiree Mike Callahan said affordability is a major concern for voters.
5: Everybody is really hurting and hurting with prices.
4: Moderates hold the key to winning this district, and Democratic Party strategists want to avoid making this race about President Trump. But voter Stacey Jackson said there's no separating the incumbent from the president.
6: He's the epitome of people who claim to not be MAGA but are MAGA.
4: The polls close at 9 p.m. For NPR News, I'm Steve Kastenbaum in New York.
1: And New York City Mayor Zoran Mamdani has backed far-left candidates. The outcome of those races are seen as a gauge on his influence. Big tech companies dragged down major U.S. stock indexes today. The S&P 500 fell 1.4%. The NASDAQ fell 2.2%. 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
7: It's 4:04. This is news from Wisconsin Public Radio. Good afternoon. I'm Brady Carlson. Microsoft has completed construction of a massive data center in Racine County. The company started bringing equipment online at its Mount Pleasant data center in April. Now, officials say the 315-acre facility is fully operational and employing about 500 full-time people. Next door, there's a second Microsoft data center under construction that's set to complete in 2028. There could be even more of the centers to come. In January, the Mount Pleasant Village Board approved site plans for Microsoft for up to 15 more data centers. The Great Lakes region has seen an explosion of proposals for data center construction. The demand has been fueled largely by the growth in artificial intelligence, but there has also been pushback. Residents in some communities have raised concerns about high energy use and environmental effects of the centers. The Kenosha Unified School District is considering cutting sports and arts programs as well as 40 teaching positions as it faces a $17 million budget deficit. School officials will send out a survey to community members to gauge their interest in the November operational referendum. Superintendent Jeffrey Weiss says without additional revenue, the district will have to make cuts to staff and student programs. The last time the district held a referendum in February 2025, it failed by an 8-point margin. That came after Kenosha Unified closed six schools in 2023. The district later sold the buildings to address a $15 million deficit. Like many districts, Kenosha is struggling with fewer students and less federal and state money. Continued clouds in Wisconsin. There could be scattered showers or even a thunderstorm overnight with lows in the mid to upper 50s. Tomorrow, more clouds with intermittent rain and an additional chance of thunderstorms. 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
9: 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I'm Jason Heilman. Coming up a bit later this hour, we'll hear four of Georges Bizet's incidental pieces for a play called The Woman from Arles, or in French, La Lésiane. We'll also hear a set of miniatures for winds and piano by William Grant Still, plus a highlight from the score to Raiders of the Lost Ark, and more. But we'll start things off today with the music of Antonio Vivaldi. Vivaldi wrote around 500 concertos for just about every instrument he had access to, plus almost every grouping of those instruments he could think of. But sometimes Vivaldi wrote concertos that didn't have a soloist and said they were meant to show off the entire string section of the orchestra. Here is one of those. It's Vivaldi's String Concerto in E minor. Rinaldo Alessandrini leads Concerto Italiano.

We might be inclined to call that piece a symphony, but for Antonio Vivaldi, a symphony would have been the music that opens an opera. Instead, that was a three-movement work that had all the formal requirements of a concerto, except for one soloist. So that was Vivaldi's String Concerto in E minor. You heard it with Concerto Italiano, led from the harpsichord by Rinaldo Alessandrini. In addition to those string concertos, Antonio Vivaldi also wrote some of the earliest concertos for the bassoon that we know about. Unfortunately for bassoonists, that didn't exactly kick off a trend. Bassoon concertos were still few and far between 200 years later, at the beginning of the 20th century. That's when Sir Edward Elgar decided to write this miniature for the bassoon around the same time as his concerto for the violin. It's The Romance by Edward Elgar with bassoonist Premin Tilson and the New Zealand Symphony Orchestra led by James Judd.

0: music that showcases the lyrical side of the bassoon, which is why it sometimes gets stolen by cellists. There was The Romance by Sir Edward Elgar. James Judd led the New Zealand Symphony Orchestra with their principal bassoonist at the time, Premin Tilson, as the soloist. These days, Premin is the principal bassoon of the Chicago Lyric Opera. We'll hear some of Georges Bizet's rustic music for Arles, coming up next on WPR Music.
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0: This Wednesday night, you can join us for performances from the La Crosse Symphony Orchestra's Rising Stars Concerto Competition. The competition is an annual event showcasing talented young artists from across the tri-state area. WPR will feature performances from this year's final round, along with the winners' performances with the La Crosse Symphony Orchestra. 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L'Arlésienne, or The Woman from Arles, was a play by the French author Alphonse Daudet that's pretty much disappeared from the repertory. In fact, the only reason we remember it today is because Georges Bizet supplied the music just a couple of years before he wrote his opera Carmen, and he gave it some of his most famous melodies. Here is a suite from Georges Bizet's music for L'Arlésienne, this one encompassing a prelude, a minuet, an adagietto, and a carillon. Claudio Abbado conducts the London Symphony Orchestra.

0: The first suite of incidental pieces from the play The Woman from Arles, L'Arlésienne, by Georges Bizet, which was assembled after the composer passed away by one of his friends. Claudio Abbado led the London Symphony Orchestra. We'll hear a set of miniatures based on folk music from the Americas and more coming up next on listener-supported WPR Music.
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0: Thanks for joining me for Drive Time Classics. This next selection from American composer William Grant Still draws on five folk songs from the United States, Mexico, and Peru. The songs include things like I Ride an Old Paint, Jesus is a Rock in a Weary Land, and Froggy Went a-Courtin'. He called the set miniatures for piano and winds. Here they are with the Sierra Winds and pianist Carol Urban-Stivers.

William Grant Still originally wrote that suite in 1948 as a going-away present for the visiting British conductor John Barbaroli and his oboe-playing wife, Evelyn. Those were Still's five miniatures inspired by folk songs from the Western Hemisphere. Pianist Carol Urban Stivers joined the Sierra Winds. When Steven Spielberg and George Lucas wanted to recreate the thrills of the old adventure serials of the 1930s and 40s in their movie about a globe-trotting archaeologist, they went to composer John Williams, who knew exactly what to do. Here is his march from Raiders of the Lost Ark with the Boston Pops under the direction of the composer himself.

0: Composer John Williams was actually around for much of the golden age of Hollywood film music. His father had been a drummer and would sometimes bring little Johnny along for recording sessions with composers like Bernard Herrmann. You just heard the theme from Raiders of the Lost Ark by John Williams, evoking those days of the serials. The Boston Pops was led by the composer. I'm Jason Heilman, and I'll be here with you for 2 more hours of Drive Time Classics this afternoon, taking us up to Chapter a Day at 7 o'clock. Then at 8 o'clock, you can stay tuned for From the Top and get to know the next generation of talented musicians. But in this next hour, we'll hear a Hungarian Rhapsody by Franz Liszt, a sonata for horn and strings by Luigi Cherubini, a pastoral by Rafe Fun Williams, and more. It's all here on WPR Music right after this break for the news.
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1: Live from NPR News in Washington, I'm Ryland Barton. The U.S. and Iran are in dispute over whether Iran agreed to allow U.N. inspections of its nuclear sites. The disagreement comes as negotiators from the U.S. and Iran continued talks in Switzerland. Meanwhile, Pakistan's prime minister says that Iran's ballistic missile program is not part of the deal that his country mediated between Iran and the U.S. NPR's Adia Hadid reports.
2: Pakistani Prime Minister Shehbaz Sharif spoke as he hosted the Iranian President Masoud Pezeshkian. Pakistan mediated a memorandum of understanding between the U.S. and Iran that's kicked off negotiations on the terms of a permanent peace deal. It's also triggered disquiet because the understanding appears to strengthen Iran by lifting sanctions and promising hundreds of billions in aid. And Sharif added, it did not include Iran's ballistic missile program.
3: It was never on the table.
2: As Sharif spoke, Secretary of State Marco Rubio landed in the Gulf for a two-day visit. He told media he expects to discuss Iran's missile program with regional leaders. Dear Hadid, NPR News, Islamabad.
1: A record-breaking heat wave sweeping across Europe has turned deadly. Rebecca Rossman has more from France, where officials say 40 people have drowned in recent days as they sought relief from the extreme heat.
4: Most of the victims were minors who were swimming unsupervised. French Prime Minister Sébastien Lecornu released the sobering figures after a crisis meeting on the unprecedented heat wave, now in its seventh day. France recorded its hottest day on record since 1947, with temperatures soaring up to 112 degrees Fahrenheit in parts of the country. Fewer than a quarter of French households have air conditioning. In Paris, the Louvre Museum and Eiffel Tower closed early because of the heat. Temperatures aren't expected to break until the weekend. For NPR News, I'm Rebecca Rossman in Paris.
1: There are election primaries and runoffs today in Maryland, New York, South Carolina, and Utah. Voters in Utah will be choosing from several candidates from a newly redrawn congressional seat, as NPR's Sage Miller reports.
5: For the first time in modern history, Utah has a safe Democratic congressional seat that could help determine the makeup of the House majority come November. It's also one of the most competitive Democratic primary races Utah has ever seen. The top three candidates range from moderate to progressive to aligning with the Democratic Socialists. Damon Kahn is a political science professor at Utah State University. He believes this race lays out the choice facing Democrats across the country. Do voters want a party that will stand its ground on policy, even if that policy won't go anywhere quickly, or a party that aims for collaboration, even if that means compromise? Sage Miller, NPR News, Salt Lake City.
1: Big tech companies dragged down major U.S. stock indexes today. The sell-off was concentrated in AI-related companies that have had huge run-ups recently. This is NPR.
6: It's 5:04. This is news from Wisconsin Public Radio. Good afternoon. I'm Brady Carlson. Microsoft has completed construction of a massive data center in Racine County. And as Sarah Lear reports, the company plans to build many more in the area.
7: Microsoft started bringing equipment online at its Mount Pleasant data center in April. Now, company officials say the facility is fully operational and employing about 500 full-time people. Next door, a second Microsoft data center is under construction with completion set for 2028. Even more of the centers could follow. In January, the Mount Pleasant Village Board approved site plans for Microsoft for up to 15 more data centers. The Great Lakes region has seen an explosion of data center proposals. That demand has been fueled in part by the data needs of artificial intelligence. Sarah Lear, Wisconsin Public Radio.
6: After 13 seasons with the Milwaukee Bucks, NBA superstar Giannis Antetokounmpo is headed to a new team. The Bucks have traded Antetokounmpo and forward Bobby Portis to the Miami Heat in exchange for several young players, three first-round draft picks, and other draft assets. The deal came less than a day before the start of the NBA draft. The Bucks drafted Antetokounmpo in 2013 when he was 18 years old. He went on to win two MVP awards and lead the Bucks to their first NBA championship in 50 years. In more recent seasons, the team has struggled in the NBA playoffs. Last season, the team failed to make the postseason at all. Today, fans have been gathering near a mural of Antetokounmpo in downtown Milwaukee, taking photos, leaving notes about the trade, and saying that they're in mourning about the news. Continued clouds for much of the state. There could be showers or even a thunderstorm overnight. 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
9: Welcome back to Drive Time Classics for your Tuesday afternoon here on WPR Music. Joining you from our Wisconsin Public Radio studios in Milwaukee, I'm Jason Heilman. Coming up a bit later this hour, we'll hear a symphony by a Czech contemporary of Haydn and Mozart named Georg Anton Benda. We'll also hear a highlight from an early quintet for piano and strings by British composer Samuel Coleridge Taylor, plus a highlight from the opera Samson and Delilah by Camille Saint-Saëns, and more. But first, here is one of the 19 Hungarian Rhapsodies by Franz Liszt. These pieces all pay tribute to the music that Liszt heard growing up in Budapest, although he might not have realized it at the time that most of these melodies came from Roma musicians. This one is Liszt's Hungarian Rhapsody No. 6 in D-flat major, and it's performed by pianist Marta Argerich.

It is Hungarian Rhapsodies. Franz Liszt recalled the melodies he used to hear on the streets of what's now Budapest while he was growing up. But by the time he actually wrote them, Liszt wasn't living in Hungary anymore, so he often had to rely on published sources to jog his memory. You just heard the sixth of Liszt's Hungarian Rhapsodies, that one in the key of D-flat major, in a legendary 1960 recording by a 19-year-old Martha Argerich. We think of a sonata as a piece for just one or two instruments, like maybe a solo instrument alongside a piano, but in 1804, Luigi Cherubini wrote a pair of sonatas for horn players at his newly founded Paris Conservatoire, and they both featured a small string ensemble, making them a little bit more like miniature concertos. Here is Cherubini's Horn Sonata No. 2 from that set, with hornist Barry Tuckwell joining the Academy of St. Martin in the Fields under the direction of Sir Neville Mariner.

0: We don't really have a good name for a short one-movement piece for horn and string orchestra, so composer Luigi Cherubini decided to call that one a sonata. You just heard Cherubini's Horn Sonata No. 2. Sir Neville Mariner led the Academy of St. Martin in the Fields with horn soloist Barry Tuckwell. We'll hear some lyrical music for violin and piano by Rafe Vaughan Williams, plus an early Czech symphony. Those are coming up next here on listener-supported WPR Music.
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0: Later this evening, you can stay tuned to WPR Music for From the Top and get to know the next generation of young musicians. Tonight's episode features the viola with a quartet of violists looking to share the beauty of their instrument with the world, plus an Irish-American violist who draws on the music of both cultures, and more. We'll hear music by Frédéric Chopin, Alexander Scriabin, Reynaldo Hahn, and beyond tonight at 8 here on WPR Music. Before he was mobilized to serve in World War I, British composer Rafe Vaughan Williams wrote several pieces featuring the violin that he held on to for years until after the war was over. One of those was The Lark Ascending, which cast the violin in the role of the bird soaring over the green hills. But at the same time, he wrote this piece, a more intimate pair of pieces for violin and piano. The first one, a lyrical romance, and the second one, a tranquil pastoral. Here are those two pieces by Rafe Vaughan Williams. They're performed by members of the Nash Ensemble.

The Romance and Pastoral for Violin and Piano by Ralph Vaughan Williams, two movements that he wrote together sometime around 1914, but didn't share with the world for nearly 10 more years. You heard them performed by violinist Marianne Thorson and pianist Ian Brown, two members of London's Nash Ensemble. Georg Anton Benda was a Czech composer who was just 10 years older than Joseph Haydn. Benda was born in Bohemia, but he worked all over what's now Germany, taking jobs in Berlin, Hamburg, and Gotha. He also spent some time in Vienna, where his music eventually came to influence a young Wolfgang Amadeus Mozart. Here is one of 30 symphonies by Georg Benda, his Symphony No. 7 in D major. Thomas Pahl conducts the Salieri Chamber Orchestra.

0: Music from a composer who was born in Bohemia, trained in Italy, but made his career in German-speaking Europe. That was the Symphony No. 7 in D Major by Georg Anton Benda. Thomas Pahl led the Salieri Chamber Orchestra. We'll hear an early quintet by Samuel Coleridge Taylor, plus the climax from a biblical opera by Camille Saint-Saëns. Those are both coming up next here on WPR Music.
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0: Thanks for tuning in to Drive Time Classics. Samuel Coleridge Taylor was born 151 years ago as the son of a British mother and a father who'd been a medical student from the African nation of Sierra Leone. Coleridge Taylor learned the violin from an early age and went on to study at London's Royal College of Music, where he shifted his focus to composing after he started studying with Charles Villiers Stanford. And in those days, the sounds of composers like Dvorak and Brahms were in vogue, so that too Samuel Coleridge Taylor emulated in his earliest compositions. Here's a highlight from his very first published work. It's the second movement from his quintet for piano and strings in G minor with the Catalyst Quartet and pianist Stuart Goodyear.

Samuel Coleridge Taylor wrote that music while he was still an 18-year-old student at London's Royal College of Music and published it as his Opus 1. That was the Larghetto Second Movement from the Piano Quintet in G Minor by Samuel Coleridge Taylor. Pianist Stuart Goodyear joined the Catalyst String Quartet. This next selection comes from Camille Saint-Saëns' biblical opera about the strong man Samson and his beloved Delilah, who saps his strength by cutting his hair and betrays him to the Philistines. But in the end, Samson recovers his strength just in time to bring the temple crashing down on everyone. Here is that final scene, the Bacchanal, from Saint-Saëns' Samson and Delilah. A.G. Owe conducts the Minnesota Orchestra.

0: The Bacchanal that ends the opera Samson and Delilah by Camille Saint-Saëns. The Minnesota Orchestra was led in that performance by conductor Eiji Owe. I'm Jason Heilman, and I'll be here with you for just one more hour of Drive Time Classics this afternoon before I hand things over to Chapter a Day at 7 o'clock. Then at 8 o'clock, we'll hear from the next generation of talented musicians on From the Top. But coming up in this next hour, we'll hear some music for An Italian Woman in London by opera composer Domenico Cimarosa. We'll also hear a set of five Renaissance dances by Anthony Holborn, performed by the Empire Brass, plus a musical evocation of Ireland by Augusta Holmaeus, and more. It's all here on WPR Music, right after this break, for a news update from NPR and from WPR News.
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1: Live from NPR News in Washington, I'm Ryland Barton. The Trump administration is pushing back on reports that Iran didn't agree to allow nuclear weapons inspectors into the country. Secretary of State Marco Rubio says the Iranians should know what the terms of the agreement are.
2: We know what they agreed to do, and now they'll either do it or they won't. And if they do, the process moves forward, and if they don't, the president will have some decisions to make.
1: Rubio is in the United Arab Emirates on a tour of Gulf countries aimed at easing their concerns over the preliminary Iran deal. Rubio will also hold meetings in Kuwait and Bahrain, nations that Iran hit with missiles and drones in retaliation for U.S.-Israeli airstrikes. The Supreme Court has ruled that a Louisiana man cannot seek financial damages for having his religious liberty violated while in prison. NPR's Jason DeRose reports the 6-3 decision fell along ideological lines.
3: Damon Landor is a practicing Rastafarian, and while incarcerated in Louisiana, state prison officials forcibly cut off his dreadlocks. The haircut violated Landor's religious beliefs. That was not in dispute. But the court majority ruled the Religious Land Use and Institutionalized Persons Act, under which the case was brought, can't be used to hold prison officials financially responsible even if they violate inmates' rights. In her dissent, Justice Ketanji Brown Jackson wrote that the ruling means, quote, prisoners who suffer violations of their religious freedom in state prisons, no matter how blatant, will often be left remediless. Jason DeRose, NPR News.
1: A federal appeals court is allowing the Trump administration to resume carrying out speedy deportations of unauthorized migrants across the U.S. The panel threw out a lower court ruling that temporarily blocked President Trump's expanded use of expedited removal. Trump wants to quickly remove more migrants from the country without allowing them to appear before a judge first. The policy has previously been applied only to those caught near the border shortly after crossing. A sell-off in tech stocks gathered pace today, with the Nasdaq falling more than 2%. As NPR's John Ruich reports, the market is jittery about the hype around artificial intelligence.
4: Tech stocks broadly lost ground, and they were led by chip makers, including NVIDIA, AMD, and Intel. One semiconductor index on the Philadelphia Exchange dropped nearly 8%. One of the biggest losers of the day was Micron Technology, an Idaho-based maker of memory chips. Its shares fell more than 13% ahead of an earnings report on Wednesday. The stock has had a meteoric rise over the past 12 months, soaring nearly 800% amid a global memory chip shortage. But investors will be parsing its earnings for signs that demand is strong and that the company thinks it'll remain that way in the coming months. Analysts are looking for signals that the AI boom will continue apace. John Ruich, NPR News.
1: Philanthropic donations in the U.S. rose to $617 billion in 2025, marking a 3% increase from the previous year. This is NPR.
5: It's 6:04. This is news from Wisconsin Public Radio. Good evening. I'm Brady Carlson. Microsoft has completed construction of a massive data center in Racine County. The company started bringing equipment online at its Mount Pleasant data center in April. Now, officials say the 315-acre facility is fully operational and employing about 500 full-time people. Next door, there's a second Microsoft data center under construction that's set to complete in 2028. There could be even more of the centers to come. In January, the Mount Pleasant Village Board approved site plans for Microsoft for up to 15 more data centers. The Great Lakes region has seen an explosion of proposals for data center construction. The demand has been fueled largely by the growth in artificial intelligence, but there has also been pushback. Residents in some communities have raised concerns about high energy use and environmental effects of the centers. The Kenosha Unified School District is considering cutting sports and arts programs as well as 40 teaching positions as it faces a $17 million budget deficit. School officials will send out a survey to community members to gauge their interest in the November operational referendum. Superintendent Jeffrey Weiss says without additional revenue, the district will have to make cuts to staff and student programs. The last time the district held a referendum in February 2025, it failed by an 8-point margin. That came after Kenosha Unified closed 6 schools in 2023. The district later sold the buildings to address a $15 million deficit. Like many districts, Kenosha is struggling with fewer students and less federal and state money. Continued clouds in Wisconsin. There could be scattered showers or even a thunderstorm overnight with lows in the mid to upper 50s. Tomorrow, more clouds with intermittent rain and an additional chance of thunderstorms. 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
7: 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Coming up in about 36 minutes, we'll hear a set of Fantastic Dances for Lovers by Spanish composer Joaquin Turina. We'll also hear music by French composer Augusta Holmes, a piece that celebrates the political struggles of the country where her parents were born, Ireland, and more. But first, we'll hear a different take on the British Isles from Italian opera composer Domenico Cimarosa. This music comes from Cimarosa's opera about the eccentric guests at a hostel in London, which include an English lord, a Dutch merchant, and an Italian woman who claims to be from France. Here is Cimarosa's overture to the Italian woman in London. Kevin Mallon leads the Toronto Chamber Orchestra.

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Music that introduces a comedy with a quirky cast of characters all staying together at a London hostel where they get enmeshed into a complicated series of love triangles, all thanks to an Italian woman who is among them. That was the overture to L'Italiana a Londra by Domenico Cimarosa. Kevin Mallon conducted the Toronto Chamber Orchestra. We'll stay in London, but go back a couple of centuries for this next selection. When Queen Elizabeth I was on the throne and William Shakespeare's plays were drawing crowds, one of the most popular musicians in London was a composer and lute player by the name of Anthony Holborn. Here are five selections from a volume of dances that Holborn published in 1599 that he called Pavans, Gaillards, Almains, and other short airs, both grave and light. They've been arranged to feature the Empire Brass.

0: Five Airs and Dances from the English Renaissance by composer Anthony Holborn. You heard them in an arrangement for brass quintet performed by the Empire Brass and Friends. We'll hear a symphonic poem by Augusta Holmes celebrating the political struggles of her ancestral homeland. That's coming up next right here on listener-supported WPR Music.
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0: 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It all takes place at Summerfest on Saturday, June 27th from noon to 7 p.m. at the Northwestern Mutual Community Park stage. 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They went by the name of Holmes before their daughter added the accent mark. And in 1882, Augusta Holmes tapped into her heritage to create this next piece, which makes a musical case for Irish independence from Great Britain, drawing on colorful folk tunes as well as a dark undercurrent of centuries of strife. It's the symphonic poem Ireland by Augusta Holmes. Samuel Friedemann conducts the Rhineland-Pfalz State Philharmonic.

0: She was the child of Irish immigrants living in Paris, but she was able to maintain not only her cultural connection to her parents' home country, but also her political sympathies for Irish independence from Great Britain. You just heard composer Augusta Holmes pay tribute to her ancestral homeland in a symphonic poem that she called Ireland. The Rhineland-Pfalz State Philharmonic was conducted by Samuel Friedman. We'll hear a set of three fantastic dances from Spain. These are coming up next here on WPR Music.
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0: Thanks for staying with me for Drive Time Classics. Spanish composer Joaquin Turina based this next selection on the music of three different regions of his home country, Aragon, the Basque region, and Andalusia. It's a set of three dances, but it's really more than that because each one is prefaced by a quote from a contemporary novel by José Mas, depicting images of lovers coming together amidst the perfume of flowers and the sounds of distant guitars. Turina called the piece his Danzas Fantásticas, and it's performed here by the Castile and León Symphony Orchestra under the direction of conductor Max Bragado Darmon.

Three Dances for Lovers by Spanish composer Joaquin Turina. Those were his Danzas Fantásticas, a suite that he originally dedicated to his wife, Obdulia. Max Brigado Darman led the Castilla and León Symphony Orchestra in the music of Joaquin Turina. In Wisconsin weather tonight, scattered showers and even some thunderstorms will move across the state from the northwest. Lows will be in the mid to upper 50s. Tomorrow, we'll see cloudy skies with more occasional showers and thunderstorms possible. Highs will be in the low to mid 70s. On Thursday, clouds should gradually give way to sunshine, but a few sprinkles are possible, and highs again in the 70s. Chapter A Day is next here on WPR Music. That'll be followed at 8 by From the Top. I'll be back tomorrow afternoon at 4 with more Drive Time Classics. Until then, I'm Jason Heilman. 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
1: This is Chapter a Day. I'm Carl Schmidt, reading again from the book called Cry of the Kalahari by Mark and Delia Owens, published by Houghton Mifflin. The story of two young biologists who set up camp in the Kalahari Desert, far away from modern civilization, to study the behavior of lions and brown hyenas and how they interact with each other. They're most intrigued by the lions and how the lions manage to survive in this desert environment. They've tagged and collared many of the lions for radio tracking. By following the lions of various prides, they're beginning to understand something about the social behavior and the movement of the animals. They have an airplane. They're able to do more sophisticated tracking now. The plane is called Echo Whiskey Golf, EWG for short. In this chapter, Delia relates some of their experiences with the Kalahari lions. Aloft in EWG one morning, Mark circled the two male lions again, confirming what he saw below. Lying under the same tree, no more than 3 feet apart, were Muffin and Satan, rivals from the Blue and Springbok Pan prides. Each rested his chin on an outstretched paw, not moving a muscle, glaring intently at his opponent across the boundary of their adjoining territories, and Moffat was nowhere around. After Mark got back to camp, we drove over to the lions and found them still trying to stare each other down. It was now midday, and the shade had moved, leaving them in the hot sun. Slowly, Muffin's eyelids began to droop. His head nodded drowsily, and then slipped to one side. Immediately a deep growl rose from Satan's chest, and Muffin's head snapped up to meet the challenge. The stare-down continued into the afternoon. Whenever one of them grew uncomfortable and had to change position, a low growl would grow in his throat. As it increased in volume, he rearranged his hindquarters, barely moving his head and never taking his eyes from the other. Just after sunset, both males slowly got to their feet, growls tearing from their throats, neither daring to look away. Step by deliberate step, they backed cautiously away from each other, finally turning and disappearing into their respective territories. Not a shot had been fired, but they'd tested each other's strengths just the same. It had been a draw.